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1: Hi, everybody, and welcome to Stories from the Midlife Crisis Dance Party. My name is Ray Serebrin, and I am the host of the Midlife Crisis Dance Party radio program on KPTZ in Port Townsend. The following is one of our story time segments that we present each week. I hope you enjoy it.
2: Ah, you're just in time for a story.

0: that I can. Yes, my friends, it's story time, a weekly feature of the Midlife Crisis Dance Party, during which we explore whatever we decide to explore for that week. And this week we're going to explore the junk drawer. And our story this week is entitled, Into the Junk Drawer Rode the 600. Now that title makes no sense whatsoever unless the junk drawer is the Valley of Death. We are going to find out just how dastardly a deep dive into the junk drawer is. First, I want to ask you, how many miscellaneous junk drawers do you have in your place, in your home? Everybody has a junk drawer. There's no doubt about that. I know you have at least one. We have three of them. One of them is in the kitchen. One of them is in the bedroom. And the main one is in my desk in our den-type room. Now, according to something called the Wiktionary, a junk drawer is a, quote, a drawer designed for the storage of various miscellaneous, small, occasionally useful items of little value. That definition about sums things up, I suppose, though I would question that part about the items having little value, because I know there must be some use for all of the crap I've saved, or I wouldn't have saved it. I took a deep dive into the junk drawer this weekend. It was hard to open. So that was the beginning of the deep dive. I had trouble opening it because it was piled high, very, very high with miscellaneous crap. But once I opened it, a wonderful jumble of stuff greeted me. Now, I'm not going to bore you with in-depth descriptions of the many batteries, dried-up pens, 8 extra watch bands, nail files, the pencil leads for the mechanical pencils I no longer own, the antacids from 2016, the desiccated alcohol pans, the 3 cat brushes, the pretty rocks, and the drumsticks, which are the only reminder of the 3 drum kits I have sold. If you wish to dig deeply into the meaning of any such miscellaneous objects, I suggest you immerse yourself in your own junk drawer. Instead, I would like to share with you some of my junk drawer highlights. The first thing I encounter is a set of 3 shrink-wrapped plastic children's mosquito repellent bracelets from China. I have no idea where these things came from, and I don't know why I saved them. Then again, one never knows when you might meet a child who needs to repel a Chinese mosquito, so it's a good thing I have them. Here is something that looks like a piece of conceptual art. It is a tube of shoe glue with an old paper face mask accidentally cemented to it. If I was an avant-garde New York artist, I might try to ascribe some sort of deep meaning to it, but really it is just an accident of adhesion. There are actually lots of contaminated face masks in the drawer and many black rubber gloves, so I can be ready for the next pandemic. Here is my historic collection of 20-year-old toothpicks that I stole from the Washington State ferry system back when I was commuting every day. Back then, at the end of the day, I invariably ended up with some extra toothpicks in my pocket, so I put them in the junk drawer. They have been there ever since. They've been there a very long time. It is not widely known that there is a toothpick museum in Osaka, Japan, which offers its visitors a chance to become what they call a toothpick guru and to learn the difference between Japanese and Nordic toothpicks. If I hold on to my toothpicks long enough, perhaps I can offer them as the Northwest Toothpick Archive and maybe I can make lots of money from that. I'd almost forgotten about my button collection. My button collection is in there, too. Here is a button I dare not wear that says, "Where is Oswald now that we need him?" My Jewish button is in here that says Bubby and Zadie are coming to my house. And here is my protest button that says I'd rather be ironing. Here is an engraved St. Christopher medal given to me by a college girlfriend who didn't know the Jews don't believe in St. Christopher. I mean, how can I throw that out? I can't throw that out. And here is this tiny little silver wristband my parents gave me when I was 1 year old. It says Raymond, 8-14-48. I have no use whatsoever for that, but I can't throw it out. So what do I do with it? Well, so I'm just going to toss it back in the junk drawer, of course. I also have my Addie Flores name badge from when she was in the Civil Air Patrol and my own name badge from when I was a library director. All this stuff is absolutely useless, but how do you toss out these things that were such a meaningful part of your life? There are many small tools as well in the junk drawer, but my favorite is the little bag of tiny implements for the repair of glasses. There is something about sinking a tiny Phillips head into a little baby screw that feels so satisfying. Finally, at the bottom of the drawer, I find an old Home Depot receipt for an aluminum gutter strip, with whatever that is. And at the very, very, very bottom is a cardboard cutout of the letter D in the color blue. So it's a blue cardboard cutout of the letter D. What would ever possess me to save the letter D? Since this is the last item in the drawer, maybe this is God's way of giving me a grade for how poorly I am taking care of my junk drawer. It must be that. It must. Maybe that's what makes this all make sense, perhaps. I'm not sure.
1: Who are the immigrants in our community? There are neighbors, business owners, friends, and family. Every day, they work to make Jefferson County a great place to live. But immigrants are under attack. They face threats of deportation, family separation, and harassment. 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
1: And you're listening to KPTZ in Port Townsend. That sounds so good to me. I think I'll let it play for a while. That is Duke Ellington. That is the theme for Attention, Please. Welcome to Attention, Please. 30 minutes of news and conversation about ourselves and the things that we do here on the Olympic Peninsula. I'm Phil Andrus. Topic of this week's Attention, Please is the Jefferson Timber Cooperative. And with me, well, we're going to be two principals of the cooperative, but alas, Mallory Weinheimer, who was with me last month, could not be here today. So happily, Scott Freeman is. And hello, Scott.
2: Great to be here.
1: I know. I forgot. Say again.
2: Great to be here.
1: Yes, it's so easy. Much better to hear you when I turn your microphone on. That always seems to be the case. Anyway, last month we talked about the growing of trees, the fostering of forests and good forest planning. Today we're going to talk about what happens when the trees come down. Mm-hmm. And I know you're interested in both sides, Scott, but because you are one of the principals and founders of the Jefferson Timber Cooperative, we're going to talk about that side of things. And I first will ask you, where did this idea come from and how long has there been this organization called the Jefferson Timber Cooperative?
2: We incorporated with the state of Washington as a cooperative in January of 2025. So we're new, and we started operations about a year ago, almost exactly. But the genesis was through a long series of about monthly conversations, usually at Finn River Cidery late in the afternoon after the workday, where depending on the month, five or six small owner-operated sawmillers who were doing custom local lumber would get together and just bat around ideas about, could we do something together to brand and market local wood? And I think the idea is partly inspired by the success of the local food movement.
1: Yeah, I want to talk about that.
2: Yeah.
1: I'm amazed that there are five sawmills in the county right now.
2: There are, well, let me see.
1: Or more.
2: At least that, yeah.
1: Okay, so that does come as a surprise, a good surprise for anybody who has timber on their property that they would like to make into lumber. But moving on, as you said, the people got together and had some cider and talked, and it was just the sawmill people at that time.
2: It was just the sawmill people at that time. I got roped in after they had started meetings. Because I was the only one with gray hair in the group, and I'd done a lot of project management and budget stuff during previous careers. So I was brought in. They started calling me. These guys are, 30 and 40-somethings with new businessmen and really great people. But they started calling me the CO for chief organizer. That was really the genesis of the early discussions. I was the first entity. My wife and I run a small LLC called Leopold Freeman Forest, and we grow trees, but the rest of the guys are wood processors.
1: So let me go back a little bit. I was going to say about you that you are Professor Emeritus of Biology at the University of Washington. You specialized in biology education, maybe keeping you out of the lab and out among the people. And you live in Taboo Valley, as you have alluded to. You live among tall Douglas fir and western red cedar and probably a bunch of small trees as well that you've planted yourself.
2: Yeah, we started working on the Taboo Creek project, my family and I, in 2004. So we were there very much at the inception. I don't know. I suppose a lot of your listeners are familiar with the work that's gone on over the past 20-plus years restoring that watershed in South County.
1: Yeah, and also, Jefferson Land Trust has been involved in
2: very much so, yes, from day one. Yeah,
1: in your place and also in the valley in general,
2: For sure. Yeah.
1: And I think I was on the Conservation Futures Board when that decision was made. I had forgotten about that.
2: There you go. We go way back. Yeah.
1: So how do you move on from five husky sawmill guys and you to the co-op as it is now?
2: The discussions were about the idea of local wood, and everyone involved has been just a rock solid commitment to sustainable forestry. And so a lot of interest that was motivating the group was all about supporting a new vision for forestry, where we're not clear-cutting monocultures on every 35 years, but we're promoting larger trees, which is something the small sawmillers specialize in. The big industrial mills can't manage big logs. So the idea was, let's support this type of forestry. And the discussions started, like, should we just be an informal, help each other out or try to do some projects together, to should we be a 501c6, like a business association? And then the guy starts saying, we're really having trouble handling our waste, like our sawdust and our what you call jacket boards or offcuts from the sides of logs.
1: Slabs is what I call them.
2: So, gosh, I'd love to have better access to a kiln or to a high-capacity planer, but I can't afford it, and I'm not big enough to keep it busy. So I had been sort of doing the legwork of researching different models of what could this look like, and Mallory was helping, and tons of other people involved, even those early days. And when they started talking about shared equipment, the idea of being a cooperative seemed to click into place.
1: So what does it mean to be a co-op, and legally, how are you structured?
2: Yeah, legally, it's interesting. It's very own animal under Washington state law. So if you're starting a business enterprise, you might incorporate it as an LLC or an S-Corp, a C-Corp, whatever it is. But a cooperative is its own description under state law. And we are a business cooperative, so folks might be familiar with buyers co-ops like a food co-op or REI. We're a business co-op, meaning that the businesses, member businesses, who make an equity contribution to the cooperative structure, they are what passes for the owners of the business. It's really hard to describe if there's an ownership structure. But they're the governors. So every member business gets one vote on anything that comes up before the cooperative, decision-wise, and can serve on the board of directors.
1: And did everyone invest some funds into the co-op?
2: Yeah, we now have 6 member businesses. We started with the 3 founders, and we now have 6 a year later. And everyone, has made an equity contribution. And then at the end of the year, we'll reconstitute, because we have several new businesses, reconstitute the board of directors and get ready for next year.
1: Okay, and as someone who uses forest products, I'm not like a grocery buyer of the food co-op. I'm not enabled to become a part of the co-op to have a special relationship to my lumber that I may want.
2: Yeah.
1: Or could I? Could I join as just somebody who from time to time needs some good wood to do some good projects?
2: Oh, yeah. If you need good wood.

0: operate Trillium Timber and Kilnworks. And so there is wood to buy there, and we have storage facilities that co-op members can use in common, and we have the retail operation that represents all the members. So the co-op is doing sales and marketing for everybody. So those are phone calls and emails that our member businesses don't have to deal with anymore. The co-op does. And so access to a place with land security, we have a 30-year lease with a 10-year option from the port. So like I'll just use the example of Corey Smith. Corey's about 30, 32, something like that. Just got married last week. And he set his business there. Before that, he had no land security. He was renting month to month. So he couldn't invest. He wanted to expand his operation, couldn't invest. But with a 30-year, he said, that's my career. Like, I'm going to build a mill house out there and grow this business.
1: So if I go to this 12 acres and am polite and careful and knock on the right doors and so forth, what would I see? What would I find?
0: Well,
1: what would I do?
0: You'll come up and talk to our guys, Tate or Brian, and they'll find you when you find them. And you can look over the lumber that we have in inventory or talk to them about custom orders. Our executive director, Cody Wayland, who also is a member business through Wayland Constructive. He does all our kiln drying for us. He does most of our business-to-business, so if you're a contractor or a reseller, you deal with Cody. But you can go up to the yard and talk wood and look at some beautiful stuff for your next project.
1: But I see some sawmills in operation, possibly.
0: Yeah, Corey and Trillium Timber, his crew is out there sawing, I think, at least 4 days a week, and then usually working on equipment or moving logs around the fifth day.
1: So there were five sawmillers. Now there's five still, but one sawmill?
0: We also have a member business called Mahan Log and Lumber down in Quilcene, near where I live.
1: And he is a member.
0: He is a member, but Paul Mahan, the principal there, has his own. He was able to buy a former industrial park in Quilcene, so he has his own 11-acre footprint. So he's all set up there, but sells through the co-op. So he's a member business.
1: So go ahead.
0: You're good.
1: I'm happy to have you finish your sentence.
0: No, just Paul is operating offsite, and then we still have a couple slots open on that 12.2-acre parcel for growth, for new member businesses to join the co-op and start up operations.
1: Okay, so we have a sawmill on-site. We have sawmills elsewhere.
0: Mm-hmm.
1: But mills I think of a mill first off, of course, as making boards.
0: Mm-hmm.
1: But there's also custom milling to make trim, to make some of the fancy stuff that some of these fancy houses in port towns need.
0: Uh-huh.
1: That capability part of the co-op?
0: It is on a small scale now. But to get wood dry and then we would say profiled or surface four sides, we have to go off-site. So the 12.2 acres from the port has been a fantastic place for us to launch, and we're going to be there for a long time. But it was raw land, so we have no power. But
1: you could presumably get power, can't you?
0: We can get power thanks to a grant that the co-op we helped write and develop, and the port submitted to the Washington Department of Commerce to a program called Industrial Symbiosis. Commerce Department wants to fund industrial groups where one business will use the waste stream or even waste heat in some cases from an adjacent business. So the idea is to co-locate and have a little circular economy where there's no waste coming off that site at all, because these various businesses are using each other's streams to make new stuff that have some value. So that's the idea of the co-op, is that we will be a completely zero-waste operation, because all the sawdust, all the residuals, all the culls, that type of thing will be processed on site.
1: And since you talked about sawdust, I'm wondering about the sawdust. Is that made into something, or is it available for people who need sawdust for garden paths or for what have you?
0: Oh, yeah. You can buy either the raw offcuts, like if you're looking for firewood, load them on a trailer, or fill up a pickup truck or whatever you need with sawdust. We do have equipment when we have power with this grant from that the port is administering through the Department of Commerce. We have power coming in. We're just submitting permits now. And
1: the PUD is just around the corner.
0: They are literally around the corner. Uh-huh. We can almost yell at them and ask for a truck to come over. Yeah, so that's all very much in process, with good progress being made.
1: Okay, well, that's all pretty exciting. And you've alluded to some of the answer to this question, but I'm going to ask it again. Now that I can

0: not become a member when I understand why. It's not that kind of organization. What's in it for me as just the landowner, occasional furniture builder, chicken house maintainer? What's in it for me, and what's in it for the general contractor? What benefits are there to us from this co-op?
1: Well, there's a general, the co-op is a triple bottom line business, meaning that we want to do run a good business and support young families and with family wage jobs. But we're also very actively concerned about ecological benefits, supporting kind of forestry that we were talking about a minute ago, and social benefits, that we're bringing something to the community that's really of value. So for local folks who are building a home, doing a project, remodeling a business, the option of having local wood that you know is sustainably grown and very high quality is really appealing. And it's like, why do you use local food? And you start ticking off, well, I actually know the owner of the farm or the folks who work out there, and it's better quality, and it just adds a lot to my life. So we're making the wood. The co-op really supplies the wood. We're never going to compete with Home Depot to make, you know, really inexpensive 2x6s and 2x4s to frame a house.
0: That's not here anyway. That's over there.
1: That's right. That's right. But we make the wood that you're going to look at and touch and feel in your home, what people call architectural wood. So floors, ceilings, trim packages you mentioned a second ago, beams, cedar siding, that kind of thing.
0: But I would not come to the co-op for the framing lumber for a new home I'm never going to build.
1: If you want rough sawn custom, like Doug fir that you can't get at a sort of regular lumber yard, yeah, we can do that for you.
0: Yeah,
1: and 4x4.
0: But does it need to be, I don't know what the terminology is, quite graded by a professional? Are there code issues involved? I mean, building code issues involved?
1: Yeah, for structural lumber, absolutely. And so there is a grading service that's a third party, you know, sort of honest broker service that does all the grading and stamping that you see commonly on wood in any lumber yard. That grader comes in and grades for us on a regular basis.
0: Okay, so I'm still trying to figure out what I'm going to do as a purchaser of wood products, and I gather there is a showroom.
1: We have a circus tent and a hoop house where you can shop for local wood.
0: Did you anticipate?
1: Showroom will be a couple years, Phil, but we're getting there.
0: I think in the website I might have seen the term showroom, so I did not just make that up.
1: Let's put air quotes on that one.
0: Let's get it done anyway. So when do you think you're going to have power?
1: If we stay on track, we should have power by midwinter,
0: and
1: depending on the permitting process.
0: And then the sawmill will become electric rather than gasoline powered?
1: A lot of there are small electric mills. And Mahan Log and Lumber runs one. The sawmilling operation probably will continue to run on diesel. That's the way it's set up right now. But we have a number of machines. You asked about sawdust. Corey Smith at Trillium Timber, for example, has a machine. He has funding for a machine to press sawdust into fireplace logs and to dry the sawdust so it can get compacted into a log. There's no other product. It's just straight sawdust. He can't plug that in yet without power. He has machines for profiling wood, for planing and profiling wood. So again, and we'll be setting up kilns as soon as the power is there to plug in.
0: Yeah, so you really are still in the beginning phases, but with a lot of know-how and a lot of enthusiasm. And the triple bottom line, I'm still trying to develop the notion of I'm going to come buy some wood. I could do that, right? Or would I need to order it first?
1: No. We do lots and lots and lots of walk-up.
0: I can come into the yurt or whatever you have that is kind of sort of like a showroom and browse.
1: Exactly. Yeah, just you'll find Tate or Brian, depending on who's on duty that day, and chat with them about what kind of project you're going to do, and they're going to show you what we have, and you'll go away with a pickup truck full of wood if you need.
0: And a wallet full of not so much money, but for a good purpose. Does the co-op have employees?
1: Yes. We have an executive director, Cody Wayland, and then Tate and Brian run the yard.
0: And talking with your members, do you have a feeling that this is developing into, if not already, a beneficial situation for them? Are they making money?
1: Yes, they're growing. And the co-op itself as an entity is, we're actually way ahead of our revenue projection. The community response has been fantastic. And we're very fortunate to be working with a really outstanding individual here in Port Townsend named Ian Hanna, who's been in the sort of sustainable forestry world forever. Really sophisticated business guy, knows a lot of management stuff. And he's been doing a lot of pro bono consulting for us and helping us plug into what's called the deep green market. So people who want to get LEED certification for big commercial projects or just really care about where their wood comes from for their bigger commercial projects.
0: So many dreams in the future, some realities presently, many dreams for the future. You do have kiln drying, I believe you said that.
1: Yes, Cody Wayland at Wayland Constructive does kiln drying, yeah.
0: Okay, on-site?
1: He does it off-site. That's why we have to take the wood off now because he can't plug it in.
0: Well, that's what
1: but
0: you said, yeah.
1: We also have money for two additional kilns. So, as soon as power is there, we'll have a lot of capacity for drying wood.
0: So as far as this wood from here, following the model of food for here that we probably see on the board, I believe, at the corner store. So we have wood from here. Are there other entities that are doing what you're doing that you can follow as models?
1: As far as we know, let me back up a step to get to that question. We got organized with bylaws and articles of incorporation with just fantastic advice from a guy named Luis Sierra, lives in Hadlock and works for the Northwest Cooperative Development Center. Because we said, oh, a co-op sounds right. We said, what's a co-op? Like, how do we make that real? Luis really stepped us through the process and has been at our elbow. And he and his colleagues are about 100% sure that we're the only co-op now in North America that has member businesses that do every step in the whole chain of growing trees. We don't have a logging business yet, low-impact logging business yet, but that's on our radar. Transporting, sawing, drying, planing, and then retailing. Like, that's the ambition of Jefferson Timber Cooperative, is that we'll be able to do every step in the way from forest to your home.
0: And the growing trees element of it is you and Susan?
1: Susan and I own and manage about 220 acres in Jefferson County. We also have some new members, Suzanne and Mike Tyler, who live in the sort of Gibbs Lake area near Chimicum. They run a little LLC called Wild Harvest Woods and are growing trees for the co-op as well.
0: So how do people find you online, and how do they find you right there by Four Corners, I believe?
1: You can search Jefferson Timber Cooperative, and we have a website that's getting a lot of traffic. And then we are on Highway 20 at 6432. So when you're going by, if you're headed south from Port Townsend, it would be on your left. You'll see the logs and then see our little turn in into the yard.
0: I believe you had an event some months ago, in fact, an open house almost.
1: We did for contractors. It was by invitation, but it was actually last spring, I think, because the weather was miserable. It was about 42 degrees. It was a great Northwest sort of event because I think we had 60 or 65 people there and to do a walk and talk and tour the yard and learn about how the co-op is working and how they could incorporate our stuff into their projects. And, I mean, people stood out in the drizzle for 2.5 hours and talked about wood and got fired up.
0: And all excited about that.
1: And
0: you welcome drop-ins.
1: We do, yep.
0: Even people who are just curious. We're going to have some curiosity folks coming from listening to this show, and that is okay.
1: Oh, that's great. There's some really gorgeous wood to see. If you just love the look and feel of wood, like, it's a great place to be.
0: I can see why you're enthusiastic about this, in part at least, why you're enthusiastic. You build things out of wood yourself.
1: I do a little bit, yeah, a little bit of construction work.
0: Uh-huh. And are you surprised how well this is working out?
1: Am I surprised? Wow, great question. I would say, like any startup business, you know, you wake up at 2 o'clock saying, "How are we doing? Are we gonna? Is this gonna work?" But fundamentally, I think this is one of those ventures that's sort of meeting the moment that we don't have to explain who we are, what we're doing very much. Like, people get it, that local wood from sustainable forestry, that is cool. You know, how can I help?
0: And this is the right place to do that, isn't it?
1: It's been a great place to do that, yeah.
0: Okay, well, I have music in the background. Music is Boats to Build, going to be a vocal in just a moment by Guy Clark, and going to be followed by Silver Wind by Muriel Anderson. So we're going to have music to take us to Boxed Chocolates and Buzzy. And I want to say thanks to Scott Freeman for joining me here on Cats in Our Laps. We're closing with the music I described. I'm sorry that Mallory Weinheimer couldn't join us, but I bet she's been listening. Our show will be heard again today, Monday, 5:30 on KPTZ, and will be available at kptz.org as a podcast, right, easily found. So listen that way, listen any other way. Again, Scott Freeman, thank you. All of you who have been listening, thank you as well. I'm Phil Anderson. I have to say goodbye now.
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0: You know, every day can't be Sunday.
1: That's right. That's right. That's true.
2: It's a funny thing. It seems like just before daylight is your darkest hour.
1: That's true.
3: And you know one thing?
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1: That's right.
4: Now, you just ain't got time to go around here subtracting and adding because you'll just be too late.
1: Yeah.
0: You know one thing?
2: What's that?
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1: Why?
0: Old man trouble just laying and waiting on you. That's why I want.

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1: 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I'm Tate, your host. This is a show that features musical artists in KPTZ's performance studio. 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Here's the show.

0: Thanks, Hayden. This is Hayden Everett here in the KPTZ studio. My name's Tate, but welcome to the studio.
1: Thanks for having me.
0: Yeah. This is great. And thanks. So that's the opening track off
1: here.
0: Yeah,
1: just a little nugget of a song. Yeah, it's just the intro song for the album I just put out, which I kind of think of as the thesis statement for the whole record.
0: Yeah, it's you got the dualities,
1: the
0: negative,
1: yes,
0: and the positive.
1: Yeah.
0: July and December.
1: Yeah. July and December. Exactly. Yeah.
0: Yeah. No, it's okay. So the record is called So the Sun Can Pour.
1: It's called So the Sun Can Pour, which is the final line of that song. So yeah, that line kind of carries throughout the whole album. And I feel like duality shows up in a lot of different ways in the different songs. But yeah, it kind of threads through throughout, and the final song of the album similarly has a lot to do with kind of gain and loss. It's a lot about grief, which I'll play later as well. But yeah, that kind of little poem just felt like a sweet way to kind of introduce the sonic world of the album and also the kind of the lyrical and thematic world as well. So yeah.
0: Yeah, no, it's awesome to be able to tell the story as an album. And
1: yeah,
0: you mentioned this is your first full length album.
1: Yeah.
0: after a handful of EPs.
1: Yep.
0: And so yeah, you have this story to tell, and
1: yeah,
0: I'm really looking forward to hearing the, you know, the selections from it today.
1: Yeah, yeah. So excited to be here.
0: Yeah. Well, I don't know if you, I mean, I'd love to hear another song.
1: Let's do it.
0: Yeah.
1: Yeah, I'll play some more.
0: You like,
1: that sounds good.
0: You got me excited to hear more.
1: Cool. Yeah, I'll play a couple. Sweet. This one's called Killer Whale.

0: Nice. That's great. It's got such like a flow, that last tune of like loud and then
1: yeah, it's a little bit of a roller coaster.
0: Yeah, yeah. No, yeah. I mean, not yeah, yeah. In like a in yeah, just like a, it's you got these interesting dynamics in that one.
1: Yeah.
0: Was that an intentional choice in the song, or it just kind of came from the story or the
1: energy
0: of it?
1: Honestly, this album as a whole feels very dynamic. I think largely because of the wonderful musicians I got to record it with, five of my best friends. And I think the way we kind of play together, like the energy just like feeds into each other. And so if someone goes somewhere, I feel like everyone kind of follows, and it just makes for a lot of dynamicism, which just feels really exciting, where we kind of like all get really big. And there's a lot of tenor sax on the album.
0: Yeah.
1: I'm in bass clarinet. It's my friend Colin McCrary, and he is just such an incredible horn player. But I think like he'll just, you know, start ripping, and I feel like that energy really like makes the whole band kind of go with him and get big, and then kind of all suck the air out, you know, and get really small again. Which also I do feel like serves the story and a lot of the stories on the album to have a lot of those moments.
0: Right. When you said that at first, I was thinking you could like maybe map the volume changes onto the like highs and lows of your first tune that you mentioned.
1: Totally.
0: Yeah.
1: Totally. Yeah. Really true. Yeah. It fits right in with the theme of duality of both sides of the coin, right?
0: Yeah, yeah.
1: You've got quiet moments and loud moments, and that's the case for life. And at least everything I've experienced so far, everything seems to ebb and flow. And I think that's how music tends to come out of my brain and body too, is like really quiet and really loud.
0: Yeah. It's cool. And yeah, it's a good reminder too that, these songs are recorded with a bigger group, and you're here with your guitar doing it solo.
1: Yeah. Yeah.
0: Does it feel different to do the solo performance? I mean, it must.
1: Totally.
0: It'd be a different kind of, almost a different song or a different experience.
1: Very much so. Feels very different. And also, I think both feel, you know, equally special and sacred. And I love just, you know, getting to play my songs and kind of go wherever I want to, you know, without having the accountability of a band, depending on, you know, where I'm going to go in certain sections, which is a wonderful thing too, obviously, to have structure. But I think playing solo allows me to stretch things even more and improvise even more, which I think is a really big part of music to me, is just improvisation. And actually my whole band too, we all met in jazz school. I'm a jazz piano player first and foremost.
0: Oh, really?
1: And cool. So we all, you know, met in the form of music, which is very improvisatory. So I think that allows for us to go to interesting places together, maybe without forewarning, but there's a limit to that with a band, and you kind of got to stay, you know, within a form. And I think playing solo really allows me the full freedom to kind of play things differently each time.
0: Right.
1: And also I tend to just wing things in general. So even just with set order and things like that, I feel like when I'm solo, it kind of just allows me a lot of freedom to kind of just go wherever I feel like the moment is calling me to go.
0: Yeah, no, it's great to have this opportunity to have you just play. Yeah.
1: But the full band is really fun and really different too. And it's fun to have these songs live in such kind of different vibes and versions, because that one, like, it's got this ripping, you know, electric slide kind of George Harrison guitar part, and a lot of sax, and drums are really tight and get big. So it's I think a test I like to have for my songs is they should feel good both ways,
0: right?
1: You know, campfire test is like pull out a guitar and the song should stand by itself without any production or without any band.
0: Mm-hmm.
1: And the band can add so much when, you know, you get on a stage and feel so fun both ways. So
0: do you play guitar on the album as well?
1: Yeah, I'm playing acoustic guitar on throughout the whole album. And interestingly, it's a very acoustic guitar heavy album, which is funny because I'm very much a piano player first and foremost, and I feel much more competent on piano. A big reason why this album is so guitar forward and Americana sounding is I sold all my gear and moved from LA to Montana to go work as a tour guide in Glacier National Park for a summer in the mountains. And all I had with me was just like, you know, nylon string, pawn shop guitar, just beater guitar.
0: Yeah.
1: Didn't have a keyboard. You know, it was, I think at that point in my life, maybe the longest I went without touching a piano. And so, you know, I was just, I sold all my gear to basically pay for gas to get out to Montana. And so out of those 4 months came most of these songs, which feel very inspired by that place, Montana and the mountains, and also just the restrictions of having just a guitar with me out there.
0: Yeah.
1: Which felt like the right canvas for the lyrics that I, and the stories that I was wanting to tell at the time anyways. So felt like pretty divinely inspired. Yeah, it felt good.
0: Cool.
1: Felt good. Yeah. But I've got a lot of piano music coming for sure.
0: Yeah. Okay. Yeah. Awesome. Yeah. We'll get a piano down here for you.
1: Yeah, there we go. Next time.
0: Sweet.
1: I'm in.
0: Yeah. I want to
1: cool.
0: play another one.
1: Yeah. Let's do it. Yeah. This one is a really sweet one. This is, one of the most precious songs to me. That I've yet to write. I wrote it as the best man speech for my brother's wedding.
0: Oh, wow.
1: Yeah, so my older brother, Taylor. So that's the name of the song. This is his name, Taylor.
0: Hmm.

0: Sweet. Playing that at the wedding, that must have been an emotional
1: extremely
0: experience.
1: Difficult. Yeah, yeah, I didn't get a lot of clear words out. I was crying most of it. So it was a sloppy performance, but I think that's exactly how it was supposed to be.
0: Yeah.
1: Yeah.
0: So that was that the first time that you had performed it? Was that the wedding?
1: Yeah, I finished that song like 2 days before the wedding, actually.
0: Wow.
1: I had been trying to write this like way too cool song that just like, I don't know. I was trying too hard. I was trying so hard to write the song that like somehow captured how much I love my brother, which is an impossible task, and that's okay. And I needed to accept that. And ultimately I needed to give up trying to write a song in order to write the song. So that's what happened basically. It's like 2 days before the wedding. I was like, you know what? I can't do it. It's not going to happen. Just wasn't coming, wasn't flowing. And so, and I just like found myself journaling about, you know, what he means to me, who he is in my life, and looked down at the page and had all of these, the first time this, you know, all these first moments of my life, and just like, kind of just like was one of those moments where I just started cracking up. 'Cause I was like, oh yeah, like there's a song right there.
0: That's it.
1: You know, that's the song. And yeah, so got to play it for the first time for him. First time ever. I kind of was even finishing lyrics like a couple minutes before I went out, you know, or got up to sing it. So, it was a really special moment. And I have played it many, many times since then. Now that I got married a couple of years ago. And every time I play it, it's a sweet kind of opportunity for me to like just send some love into the atmosphere to my brother. You know, he doesn't know I'm playing it every time I play it, but it feels like a really special way to kind of just like send him some love and be thinking of him in that
0: moment. There's that connection happening right
1: maybe
0: now.
1: He does know. Maybe he does
0: know
1: every
0: time
1: I play. I think he might. I think he feels it. So, yeah.
0: Yeah. It's what the first time, is it like he was there with you for the first time of those things? Or?
1: Yeah, a lot. You know, a lot of them are like real memories and moments that I can think of and picture. When I sing that song, it almost feels like it's like a little unfolding movie in my head, you know? And some of them are kind of just like, actually almost all of them are an exact moment I can remember. And some of them are too young to remember, you know?
0: Right.
1: I don't remember the exact first moment I, you know, like laughed so hard that I was crying on the floor, you know, or, some of those bigger moments, like the first time that I noticed something missing, or first time that I doubted my religion, you know, these things. But there are things that like my brother has walked very closely with, you know, alongside me and my life that we know and have experienced all of those like formative things of like what it means to be alive and to find out what it means to be alive. So,
0: right.
1: But many of them are definitely real moments. Yeah.
0: Is he, how much older is he than you?
1: He's five years
0: okay.
1: older.
0: Yeah, so you have a lot of this shared experiences together.
1: Yeah, it's like a wide enough gap that I feel like we experience them at different times. And part of that maybe is that he's, you know, my older brother and kind of like was there for me as I was experiencing things that he already had. And he kind of like, you know, metaphorically and literally like held my hand, you know, through a lot of those things. And so yeah, I think that age gap is a special one for sure. And I think we weren't friends for a long time because of that age gap, and I had to kind of realize, he had to like realize like I'm not just like an annoying little kid at some point, which I, to be fair, probably was super annoying for most of his childhood. But there is like a turning point where he's like, oh, you're cool. Like we can be friends.
0: Yeah. I hear that story a lot with the sibling.
1: Yeah.
0: You know, with, it's like, oh yeah, you're actually a person and
1: totally
0: an adult and you're pretty cool.
1: Yeah.
0: we should be friends.
1: Yeah, it's like an awakening one day. It's like, wait a minute, like we don't have to be enemies. Yeah. For sure.
0: That's awesome.
1: Yeah.
0: Well, do you have something in mind for the next
1: Yeah.
0: Song? Yeah.
1: I do. All these songs so far are on the record, So the Sun Can Pour, which came out in April. This one is a song that I wrote while living in Glacier National Park, and I did a lot of my songwriting out on the trail. So I would, you know, have 4 days off and go on oftentimes a solo backpacking trip, just trying to explore every corner of the park that I could. And one of those was a great time to just reflect on the people that I'd met so far that summer. And one of those people was this blind man who had come on my tour boat. I was driving an old wooden, 100-year-old wooden boat, given a tour about St. Mary Lake on the east side of Glacier National Park. And this man was so sweet and so in awe of the beauty around him that he was experiencing, even though he couldn't see it. And so I wrote the song kind of as I was backpacking, just like reflecting on him and kind of what his perspective on the world was stirring within me. And I kind of wrote this story inspired by him. Yeah. So it's called Bird Eye View.

0: What was that one called?
1: That one's called Glue.
0: Glue.
1: Yeah. Pain is the puzzle, but also the glue is that line. Hmm. Yeah. And that's the song I was mentioning before that is the last song on the album. So Coin, that kind of intro thesis about duality and both sides of the coin. Yeah, the album concludes with Glue, which is kind of the grief waltz, if you will, which also kind of touches on those same ideas of needing both sides of everything for things to flow and the ebb and the flow that we mentioned. So
0: right.
1: Yeah.
0: Yeah, it's a nice one. I had a thought about the previous song
1: and yeah, hit me.
0: The bird's eye view.
1: Yeah.
0: Or bird eye view, yeah, sorry. Yeah. I mean it just the imagery was great. I mean it's a great vehicle to think about it through a blind person's yeah. perspective.
1: Yeah.
0: I mean, I guess it requires a lot of sympathy or sort of like picture. I'm just thinking, you know, it's a big task to be on a lake in
1: yeah.
0: Glacier Park describing and giving a tour to, you know, lots of people.
1: Yeah.
0: But somebody who doesn't have sight as well as.
1: Yeah. Yeah.
0: It's an interesting one.
1: Yeah.
0: Yeah.
1: Yeah. Like, totally.
0: What did that connection look like, or like that?
1: Yeah,
0: that experience or yeah, interaction with him look like?
1: Yeah, there's so many. There are 50 passenger boats. So there's a lot of people on the boats.
0: Okay.
1: And so you're kind of you're interacting with them kind of as a whole group, and then there is a moment in the tour where they have like 30 minutes to go walk to this waterfall where I dock the boat for a moment, and then they go stroll to a waterfall, and then they come back, and then we head back. To their side of the lake, which takes about half an hour. So it's an hour and a half tour. So that half an hour, mm-hmm. you know, everyone left to go to the waterfall and he stayed on the boat, and just was talking to him and he was taking photos out the window of the boat. And he was like, you know, I can't see him, but my friends can. And, the people that I love can see the pictures and, like I love to show him where I'm going, you know,
0: yeah.
1: Which I thought was really special. And so, yeah, we just kind of chatted and, yeah, just was kind of curious just about his experience of the world and just kind of noticed his fine-tunedness, obviously, to his other senses, you know,
0: right.
1: listening to like the birds outside the boat and smelling the trees and mm-hmm. feeling even like the mist

0: encounter with him, very short encounter, mm-hmm. ultimately, just kind of allowed me to create this kind of like fictional, but like inspired story of this man's life, from this, like, obviously kind of like overly optimistic and exaggerated perspective of like pure bliss, because I'm obviously that, you know, there's so many difficulties that come with that too.
1: Right.
0: But the, kind of the, like, almost the perspective of fasting, that when you remove something, you're immediately aware of all these other things that you were missing before.
1: Mm-hmm.
0: And so, yeah, that I kind of just ran with, you know, the idea of what his life must look like. And
1: yeah, it's interesting to hear from a musician about sight as the dominant sense. I mean, you know, I would think that you were tuned into sound, and I mean, of course you are.
0: Definitely. Yeah, definitely. Yeah, I think mostly just in my, like, kind of day-to-day passing moments, I think sight dominates.
1: Mm-hmm.
0: And I think when I do choose to let my hearing dominate, that rewards me greatly. Like, when I choose to listen to the birds,
1: right?
0: Oh my gosh, like, the amount of peace that comes from that, or in groundedness, mm-hmm. that comes from just listening is huge. The times when we choose to just, like, close our eyes, even, you know, you close your eyes and just sit and listen for 10 days, like, that's, like, known as a profound experience called meditation, you know?
1: Right.
0: And so I think I think sound is obviously so massive for my life and music, mm-hmm. But I think I'm trying to learn how in my day-to-day and kind of passing moments to be more aware of my other senses and be able to kind of tune into what's going on around me.
1: Yeah, that's interesting that, like, can start to maybe incorporate, not literally, but incorporate these sounds or thoughts that are inspired by sounds. And
0: For sure.
1: So that trip to, I mean, not trip, your time in Montana, was that something that you, like, did you go there with the intention of, oh, I'm going to have a full-length album that comes out of this experience? Or was that something that just kind of fell into place?
0: It did very much fall into place. I think I knew it as the songs were kind of plopping into my lap. There were a couple that kind of came up, like the song I wrote for my brother and that second song, Killer Whale,
1: mm-hmm.
0: that very much felt like the start of my first full length album. I kind of had that feeling. And then I, as I was writing more songs in Glacier, that felt like they lived in the same world sonically and lyrically, that started to just become really clear. But it did happen in a way that felt like it almost just, like, you know, came together without my intention of it. It just was, you know, the capturing of a almost 2-year period of my life and kind of the things that were, that I was processing that were most valuable to me in that 2-year window. And so I think as soon as I kind of realized that it was happening, that, like, felt like my first full length record was kind of arriving and I had more to say and I wanted to keep going with the sound and with those ideas, then I think it became a bit more intentional, but still I felt a great sense of freedom with it, where it didn't feel like I needed to complete, like, a certain number of songs. It just felt like that's what was happening and I could just kind of let go and, you know, let that happen. And it just felt like it was kind of flowing and try to get out of my own way as much as possible.
1: Yeah, I've heard that a couple of times. It's like the less that you try to make something happen or try to sit down and make a song or write a song, or it just comes to you. Is that how it comes to you best when you let go?
0: I think that's what feelings are, honestly. I think when we let ourselves feel whatever we're actually feeling, mm-hmm. that's not necessarily a thing of effort or work. It just flows, you know, it's our experience, it's our true experience of what's happening around us. And I definitely spend a lot of time thinking it in my head and trying to figure things out. Mm-hmm. And when I'm able to pause that and let myself just feel, I think that's what music is, mm-hmm. at its best, is a pure expression of a feeling or of a moment or of an experience.
1: Hmm.
0: And so, which I think is also why a lot of the best songs you hear people say, you know, they just, like, kind of spilled out in a moment.
1: Right.
0: Because it's, you know,

0: you get out of your own way and stop trying and just let yourself feel whatever you're feeling. And sounds and making weird noises and playing, strumming a guitar is, you know, a great way to channel that.
1: To express that.
0: To express that.
1: I feel like that connects maybe to the jazz background a little bit.
0: Totally.
1: Like jazz is, it's, I mean, I'm not a jazz student. You could probably say this better than me, but I feel like it's rooted in structure, you know, like a chord progression or something,
0: yeah.
1: But then it's so improvisational on top of that.
0: Yes.
1: Do you have like some sort of, do you approach like structure that kind of grounds the songs that you write?
0: I think the wonderful thing about jazz is that, you know, you get a really wide vocabulary of music, of what you could possibly say, of the complexities of harmony and where things could go, so that like when you want to express something and say something musically, it just kind of can spill out of you without it needing to be a like a math equation or a thought process. It can just be part of your vocabulary,
1: mm-hmm.
0: and to give into a moment. And so, yeah, I think that feels really true about kind of how I want to approach my musicianship too. Is like the wider my language is, the easier I can just let it flow out of me instead of having to think about it. And I also, I love structure too. Cause I think as I feel like, you know, a lyricist and a poet, I feel like structure is such a wonderful tool to convey things. Mm-hmm. And I use a lot of repetition, I think, in my lyrics, where I'll have kind of like a, you know, one phrase that's repeated in a verse to kind of give form that can really allow for like an easy way to convey something more complex. If you have, I almost think of, I love children's books because they feel like such a great model for how to be a good lyricist, because it's oftentimes communicating profound ideas in really simple terms that anyone can understand. And so I think to be a good lyricist, that structure is really necessary to have, you know, something that maybe is complex or deep or nuanced, to be able to express that in a way that people can digest and understand their first encounter with that idea requires structure and repetition to accomplish that, which is typically my goal with my songs, to communicate something that maybe makes a listener and myself, you know, ask a question or think about something with a new perspective, mm-hmm. but in a way that's not cryptic. And hopefully you're with me the whole time. You're not lost.
1: Yeah. Do you have a favorite children's book?
0: That's a really good question.
1: Yeah.
0: There's so many nowadays. I feel like they're just like, there's such a wonderful world of children's books.
1: Yeah.
0: There's one that my girlfriend recently showed me, called Grumpy Monkey. And it's just such an awesome, it's honestly on theme with this album. It's just this grumpy monkey who's like trying to not be grumpy. And then he has a different animal friend come and be like, man, what if you just let yourself be grumpy and have a bad day? And then he has a bad day, and then it flows through him, and then it ends up turning around. But he has to really just be grumpy. And I think that's such a good message to communicate to kids, and honestly, more importantly, to adults. Like, you just got to let yourself feel what you feel and let it flow through you. And the only way out is through, I guess.
1: Right.
0: So yeah, Grumpy Monkey's a really good one, but there's tons.
1: Yeah, don't all run to the library at the same time.
0: Yeah. Yeah, cool. Exactly. I know, everyone's going to try to check out Grumpy Monkey.
1: Yeah.
0: That's awesome.
1: Awesome.
0: Cool. Sweet. Well, a couple more songs.
1: Yeah, sounds great.
0: I was thinking about playing a kind of a brand new one that I'm still fleshing out, but it feels very topical for the moment. It's a song I wrote about AI. it's untitled. So I'll receive whatever people are. If you're listening to this and you got an idea, find me and let me know what you think the title of the song should be. But

0: Submit your titles to
1: submit your titles.
0: I was hoping. I was like, this could be my moment.
1: This could be your moment. I'm open.
0: Yeah. I'll leave it to the listeners.
1: Yeah. Hit me seriously.
0: Yeah. No, it's topical.
1: Yeah. Topical. I know. Yeah, it feels like a constant conversation I'm having with people. Yeah. But I feel like nothing better than an emotional appeal.
0: Yeah.
1: I've been substitute teaching and a lot of high schoolers are, using it. I'm walking around the room and they're all on chat.
0: Yeah.
1: GPT. And it's not really effective to just be like, put that away. You know, they don't really respond to that. But I started playing them this song and I think they respond a little bit better to that.
0: You're playing this song in the classroom?
1: Yeah. Yeah.
0: That's cool.
1: Bringing my guitar and playing some tunes. So.
0: Oh, wow. That's awesome.
1: Yeah.
0: Sweet.
1: Yeah. I think I just got, one last song.
0: Okay. Yeah.
1: Unless we got more time, I'm down to
0: play. If probably the last one.
1: Yeah, I'd
0: love to hear it.
1: Well, this one is on the deluxe version of the album, So the Sun Can Pour, which comes out August 28th.
0: Yeah.
1: So, the song's called Flower Shop.
0: Awesome.

0: That's great.
1: Yeah.
0: So that's on the deluxe.
1: That's on the deluxe flower shop. Yeah, that'll be out August 28th.
0: To release. Yeah. And so yeah, the album is called So the Sun Can Pour.
1: Yeah.
0: Out now.
1: Well, out now.
0: Yeah.
1: Deluxe version out on August 28th. Yeah.
0: Awesome. Yeah.
1: Yeah. Yeah. And gotta add a shout out for my dear friend Lucy Clearwater, who sang on much of the deluxe version of the album on pretty much all six of those songs, I think, and has sung that last one, Flower Shop, with me a lot.
0: Cool.
1: It was really fun, and she's the one who put me on to you guys and did a lovely session with you very recently. So
0: yeah,
1: big shout out to Lucy Clearwater. She's wonderful and has an incredible album out too of her own that is very much worth your time.
0: People Not Possessions.
1: Yeah. Yeah, People Not Possessions.
0: Do you have any shows coming up?
1: Yeah, actually heading out on tour for this album in October. So it'll be, I think, about a 16-show run, but we're playing Numos in Capitol Hill in Seattle on October 13th. It'll be really fun. Bill, sharing it with Kate Stevenson, who's an incredible artist coming out from Nashville, will be co-headlining that. And yeah, hopefully playing a bunch more around town. Would love to be playing out in Port Townsend soon. But that's the next local show is, yeah, Numos on October 13th.
0: Great. Well, I hope the tour goes well.
1: Thank you so much. Yeah. Stoked for it.
0: Awesome. Well, thanks so much, Hayden. Everett.
1: Yeah.
0: Very, very grateful to have you here
1: at
0: the studio today.
1: And such a pleasure. Thanks so much for having me. Yeah. It's been awesome.
0: Yeah. It's a great time.
1: Yeah. Yeah.
0: Thanks. On Track is a KPTZ production. Shows are recorded at KPTZ in Fort Worden from the volunteer-built performance studio. Episodes produced by Luke Anderson and Tate Munich. Engineering by Luke Anderson. This episode also produced by Ave Avelino.

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love that glitch on the outro. From Saskatoon, that was Dead Ex-Girlfriends with Not The One. And as you just heard, with Veda Boyer on vocals, Gabrielle Giroux on guitar, Sienna Rose on drums, and Cairo Don on bass, they're bringing back the thunder and snarl of 90s grunge and indigenizing it. This is Reclaimed. I'm Jared Martineau, and today you'll hear the crunch of indigenous punk, the howl of the native blues, and the country in Indian country. But first up is one of my favorite tracks from Wagon Burner. That's the aptly named and incendiary title from the band Dead Pioneers. And on this one, they're joined on vocals by British punk legend Jason Williamson, lead singer of the band Sleaford Mods. It mixes native post-punk with strident spoken word, and the results are just deadly. This is The Worst Among Us on Reclaimed.

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4: Wadk. My name is Misha Louie, and my band is Misha and the Spanx. You are listening to Reclaimed on CBC.

A fiery song that betrays its title, or at least shows you its hidden underside. That was Shkwebmukh Rocker's Misha and the Spanx with Smiling. And I love how high contrast it is. Like Misha sings in that one, I keep on smiling, just keep on smiling. But what about what's happening to me? What about how this feels? I'm Jared Martineau, you're tuned into Reclaimed. Next, I want to take you to the wild corners of the West Coast in British Columbia, to Campbell River, to Kingcome Inlet, and all the way out to Alert Bay. That's where Garrett T. Willie grew up, and where his grandfather ran a pool hall and restaurant called Bill's Cafe. Garrett spent a lot of time there in his early years, and his latest album is a tribute to Bill's Cafe and how the rock and stomp and blues that powers his sound connects the ghosts of family to the fire of the future. Here he is with Hypnotist on Reclaimed.

A song to dance beneath the stars, leave your heart on the trap line and feel the wind blowing through the jack pines. That thrilling tune was Chipayuk Stomp from Cree Métis musician B.B. Buckskin. And she says that song just appeared. She was in studio for a session, and an hour before she was supposed to record an entirely different song, Chipayuk Stomp was channeled out of thin air from a place where the northern boot stomp of the prairie muskeg meets the Delta blues. I'm Jared Martineau. This is Reclaimed, your home for indigenous sounds here on CBC. You can find us across Turtle Island on SiriusXM and Native Voice One. For many artists with mixed identities, that mixture can cause feelings of unrest and ambivalence. In some spaces, you can feel like you're right there, part of the action, and in others, you can feel like you're never enough, like you're on the outside looking in. But the desire for belonging remains. That's the energy and experience Métis musician Amanda Rayom channels on this song, and it asks the question directly. She's not quite an Indian girl, she's not quite a white girl either. Her heart beats in both worlds. What are we gonna do about her?

Repping the Siksika Nation in Treaty 7, that one was from Echoes, led by brother and sister duo Hudson and Lexington Manyheads. You heard Last Time. Echoes are finding their own voices more and more, but like their name implies, it's also about continuity. The way they tell it, Echoes channels generations of musical spirit going right back to the songs and teachings of their grandfather, Matthew Manyheads. He was also a musician, and his legacy continues to echo through every lyric, chord, and rhythm they create. What a beautiful tribute. I'm Jared Martineau. This is Reclaimed on CBC Music and Radio. You can listen live from anywhere. Just head to the CBC Listen app and click the local tab. Genevieve Fisher reps the Chippewas of the Thames First Nation in Ontario, and after a short break from the music scene to become a mom and grow her family, she's back with new music. And on this song, she sounds more energized and self-assured than ever, bringing big country energy to all of Indian country. Here's Genevieve Fisher with Exit Signs.

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1: Country music continues to power so much indigenous expression, and Shawnee Kish has fallen hard for the sound. You just heard one of her latest, a tune called Hold Me. It reckons with adversity and uncertainty, and Shawnee wrote it for those times when you're feeling overwhelmed by too many thoughts and too many things going on, and you need someone to be your calm in the storm. And it pays tribute to that one special person in your life that you can rely on when the world feels too much to carry. I'm Jared Martineau. This is Reclaimed on CBC Music and Radio. Next, I want to bring you to Northern BC and Simpson territory. That's where Will Oaksbatska Galau, also known as Jeremy Paul, is from. And I'm going to play you something from his project Gamksamoan. They just dropped their debut album, and it's sung entirely in the Somaliuk language. This song is an epic rocker dedicated to that most delicious of sweet and sour fruit trees, molks, the Pacific crabapple. And stay with this one. It starts out as a slow-burning instrumental, but halfway through it switches speed, amps up the energy, and then the lyrics come in swinging. Here's Gamksamoan on Reclaimed.

an epic tribute to the tart and tiny, delicious Pacific crab apple that was Gumk Samoan with Molks. To cbcmusic.ca/reclaimed. From northern BC, let's head east now to Wabanaki territory in New Brunswick. That's where you'll find Mi'kmaw and Wolastoq band The Hello Crows. They were the first group signed to the only Indigenous record label in Atlantic Canada, Castle Records, that was started by someone you might know as a guest host on this very show, Tristan Grant. The Hello Crows dropped their debut album last year, and they say while writing the record you're about to hear, we often found ourselves sharing stories that carried a lot of weight. And whether that was talking about the political climate or past trauma, they say the room could become pretty tense. So they wrote this song as a pendulum swing in the other direction. And it feels like an opening to let the light in, so you can feel free enough to be vulnerable with the person you love and cherish. Hear the Hello Crows with Pull Me Away on Reclaimed.

0: Tahlequah, Oklahoma, you just heard Crater, a beautiful song from Cherokee singer Blaine Bailey. And if you like that song, spend some time with his excellent album, Indian Country. It's full of songs and stories that are deeply rooted in K'tua Cherokee culture. He says, "I'm thankful that I was able to grow up in the woods and live on the Cherokee Nation reservation. And this album is me showing my appreciation that I've been able to learn and practice my culture." For Blaine, Indian Country isn't a metaphor. It's a living connection. I'm Jarrett Martineau. This is Reclaimed, and I hope you've enjoyed the music today. Drop me a line to let me know. Reclaimed at cbc.ca is our email. 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Our show is produced by Travis Pereira, Spiros Georgiou, Lauren Hancock, Judith Lynch, and me. Join me again next week for more songs and sounds from across the Indigenous world. I'll see you then. Hi, hi, McGwich, and Masi Cho for listening.
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2: That's right, you are tuned in to Cafe Chill with your host, Seth, here once again, and as always, bringing you some fantastic instrumental electronic layback sounds for you to relax to, get some work done to, explore and adventure to, whatever it is you got going on. We're here bringing you some interesting sounds to hopefully elevate or ease whatever experience that is. We've got some sounds all the way back in 2001 from the Detroit Escalator Co. coming your way. A little bit of Nothing, who in 2024 released the Two People EP. And even settling into some Spring Day sounds with Omni Gardens. So all of that and much more coming your way. You're listening to Cafe Chill.

0: Your home for chill and down-tempo music. This is Cafe Chill.
1: That's right, this is Cafe Chill, bringing you a wide variety of instrumental electronic sounds for you to just passively or actively listen to. Really, it's going to go either way, depending on what styles you're into. Picking up the energy a little bit every now and then, but also falling back to some quite down-tempo and almost ambient sounds at times. Some very playful, colorful spring sounds coming later on, but also some sounds that are fit for maybe a more melancholic day. It is sometimes nice to even just soak in a day like that. I always enjoy, you know, gray skies, very gentle rain, not a ton of people around. I have so much music for that setting in particular. And I guess you could say this next song fits that vibe just a little bit. This is gonna be the Detroit Escalator Co. with the song The Inverted Man, Dreaming, right here on Cafe Chill.

0: This is Cafe Chill. 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
1: Cafe Chill. Coming out of those lighthearted sounds of artist Simio. A track is called Untitled One from the single called Untitled. That was released back in 2022. Quite a playful track and one that I enjoy very, very much. I have it in multiple playlists for when I'm out just hanging out in my hammock by the river or something like that, or even out camping or having some adventures. I've got so many playlists for so many different things, and this is one of those songs that has made it into several of them. And it never fails to make me smile. It's a really good feeling when a song can continue to provide just that levity for you. Those bright moments, even if you've heard the song several times, and over the course of years, it'll still give it to you. Two songs back, artist Nothing. Go ahead and spell Nothing and then remove all of the vowels. The song is titled Don't Be Scared. That is from the EP Two People that came out in 24. Some inner life with a song we've played here many times over the years. Ginkgo Biloba from the EP Are You Okay? And then we started that set off with a little bit of the Detroit Escalator Co., taking us back to 2001 with the song The Inverted Man, Dreaming. That's in parentheses there at the end. You can find that on the album Black Buildings. There is also a more recently remastered version of this album out there. My name is Seth, and you were hanging out here at Cafe Chill. We're going to go ahead and bring a little bit of Yusu your way. Hope you enjoy.

music ever since I discovered it years ago on a compilation called Women of the World. And it's been awesome to see a little bit more notoriety and some big moves being made over the last couple of years by Bad Snacks. Definitely deserves it all, and I'm looking forward to any new releases that end up coming our way. Yeah. Taking it back two for ya. Artist Allison with the song Sinto, that is off of the July 2026 release called Tape Number 5. Love us some Allison here on the show. It's been really cool. Even though you could say it's still synthwave, it's really cool having seen Allison evolve over the last however many years now. A bit of Fauté back there, the song Derrico from the 2024 album Windswept. I said it as two words, but it's actually one word. Frequency Control Center with Scatty Mons from the 1988 Anomaly. Rephaser with Eclipse from Broadcast from Beyond. And Yusu with Melaleuca at Night. That is on the Yellow River Blue release. My name's Seth, and you're hanging out at Cafe Chill. I got some bright autumn sounds coming your way. Artist Omni Gardens with the song Autumn Haze. Enjoy.

Cafe Chill with a little bit of Pool Boy and Cyril Hahn back there. The song Movie Night Cancelled from the album All Inclusive, released in 2021. Just a fantastic summertime album. Of course, it's likely going to feel summertimey with an artist like Pool Boy in there. We had artist Aliam back there with the song Aotra from the single Via. A little bit of Mrs. Jinx with Dusty from The Standoffish Cat. Of course, because I've been revisiting him quite a lot recently, some Daisuke Tanabe back there with the song My Fish from the album Before I Forget. And a little bit of Omnigardens with Autumn Haze. You can find that on the album Golden Pear, released in 2023. Thank you so very much for tuning into Cafe Chill and hanging out with us here. This show is produced by myself, Seth, and our executive producer is Richard J. Dalton. You can visit us online at cafechill.org. Funding for this program is provided in part by listeners like you. As always, I've been your host, Seth. Stay well and keep your ears out for more Cafe Chill.

0: deep down under everything, people are really good in New York, no matter how cold everyone says we are.
1: New Yorkers are a breed apart. They have a reputation for speaking loudly and being very self-assured. As the song says, if I can make it here, I'll make it anywhere. A New Yorker's behavior should not necessarily be taken for rudeness. It's merely the result of living in a city where conditions are crowded, fast-paced, and tumultuous, where you have to speak loudly to be heard and walk briskly to get through the crowded streets.
2: It's not the calm life. It's 90 miles an hour zone. And you want to relax sometimes. It's not a relaxing place.

A little taste of the 80s to start off this week's episode of Spiral. We opened up with a track from 1985 called Tall by Swiss-Iraqi singer Najma. And from the album description, this was apparently one of the first electronic pieces of music recorded in Arabic, so I think that's pretty neat. After that, we had Joanne Ellis with Bye Bye Baby, and in the background now, Sade from 1983 with Hang On To Your Love. The show is called Spiral. I'm Daniel. Thanks so much for tuning in. Every week I play a mix of avant-garde pop, electronica, vintage exotica. And if you ever want to send me a question or comment about the music or just say hi, drop me a line at dj@kptz.org or daniel@kptz.org.

0: Amazonas, full of piranhas. 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Excess. 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
1: What are you doing at the Amazonas near Manaus full of piranhas? You will not find excess in the jungle.
0: He opened the green curtain made of fleshy leaves and said,
1: I show you the excess of the asphalt above Astro. The excess of the belly dance in Abu Dhabi. And the excess of the everlasting night.

for the sensación del tango a Rosario. 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Leave the jungle of the Amazonas, near Manaus, full of piranhas.

0: French duo Air on KPTZ. With Run is the name of that track. Before that, we had Céline Guilain, also out of France, with a track called Fight or Flight. Yellow, out of Switzerland, actually. With their very bizarre story or song, I'm not sure what it is, but it's about the Amazon forest. And that's called Great Mission. Kate Bush did Mother Stands for Comfort. MA3 did Train to Pluton. This was a long set, this one. Nico Mott out of France did Woo Nave, and ASO out of Berlin did Understand. This show is called Spiral. I'm Daniel. We're going to get back to the music in just a second. But first, here is a message from the station.
1: 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Love Dean from Portland, Oregon, is the musical creation of Rachel and Luke Price, blending soul Americana with indie spirit.

With just two voices and one vintage hollow body guitar, they craft a sound that's warm, raw, and instantly magnetic. This time around, they're filling out the band with bass and drums. Think Lake Street Dive meets Al Green, with lush harmonies and soul-steeped grooves that linger long after the last note. More information at rainshadowrecording.com.

Good evening. Welcome once again to A Man in a Room Gambling. This evening we will teach you one of the best things that can be done at a gambling table. Some people with a high moral sense use the word tricks to describe these subtle techniques, but we prefer to call them artifices. We mentioned before that it is important to arrange the cards when you pick them up from the table and square the pack, even before you begin to shuffle. For example, if you gather up the pack after a round of poker where two hands have been shown, one with a pair, another with a card of the same value as the ones in the pair, in that case, a mere glance is enough for you to arrange the small pack. You could, of course, leave them on top, but that wouldn't be very useful. Knowing two or three cards at the bottom of the pack is a big advantage for the expert gambler. When a professional is gambling alone, he will deal without putting the lower pack on top after the shuffle, or he will palm them while shuffling, or he might even jump a little after shuffling, what we call a salto. This evening we will teach you how to take the cards left on top, the ones you have arranged while shuffling, and which we have referred to on other evenings as the upper pack. We will teach you how to shift these cards to the bottom of the pack, so that you can deal them from the bottom. Once again, as on every evening, take your pack of cards. Shuffle them. Choose three cards and arrange them on an upper pack. Remember that in cuts of this kind, it is important for the fingers to be placed in the right position. You must cut the cards only with your thumb and middle finger. The ring fingers should be bent against the end of the packs, and the index fingers should be bent on top of the pack, so that they don't obstruct your view. Hold the pack by the sides, near the ends, between the thumbs and middle fingers of each hand. Move the pack a little away from the table, and separate the lower pack with your right hand. Drop the pack in your left hand onto the table. Now, place the pack of your right hand on top. But this is important. Keep some space between the two

Mark a break with your right thumb on the rim of the lower pack. Now, apparently square it. And move it away from the table, again with both hands. Then, using your left hand, separate the pack that has remained on top of the break. Continue. Separate with your left hand small packs, dropping one on top of the other. Now drop the last one on top with your right hand. The cards are at the bottom. Now you can start dealing. Thank you and good night.

out of Italy. This composer is called Emanuele Maniscalco. The song is 369, released in 2020. Before Maniscalco, we heard Gavin Bryars with A Man in a Room Gambling, number 4. We came back from the break with Michael Gordon doing Gene Takes a Drink, which I think was featured in an Apple ad. They dig pretty deep for their music sometimes. Alright, the show is called Spiral. I'm Daniel, I'm here. Hope for a little longer than 10 minutes. Thanks so much for tuning in.

This track by a UK artist called Quiet Village. The song is Reunion Reprise. Before that, out of Greece, Kaiti Homada did Gyati Nartis. From the 1920s, I believe it was, Michio Miyagi did Sakura Variations. Before that, Emanuele Maniscalco did 369. This show is Spiral. I'm just about to head out. My name's Daniel. I have to apologize because last week, I think I said something grossly inaccurate. I said the summer ended on August 22nd. Well, it's actually September 22nd. So I apologize. I'll be sure to calibrate my internal calendar next time. But on the other side, if anyone took me seriously, which I'm sure they did not, but if anyone did, well, now it's like you get a free month of summer. Till September 22nd. All right, I'm going to head out. Progressive Tracks is up next. This is KPTZ. Thanks so much for listening.

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4: 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So we've got you covered on both sides of the Atlantic. As a matter of fact, we have listeners all over the world, so you're in good company. Are you concerned about what's going on in the world today? I'm concerned about free speech on the radio. I'm concerned about the environment. I'm concerned about the growing economic inequities. I'm concerned about a lot of things, but sticking to what I can control, I'm concerned that you listeners get what you deserve from this show. So, for the next 2 hours, I'm going to endeavor to give you the best I can. Fair enough? Okay, then let's proceed. I'm glad you're here.

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0: 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We started with Laughingstock's Radio off their 2024 Shelter album, followed that with one of Prog Mag's Limelight bands, Legs on Wheels, with Dinner Time for Rat off their latest called Gobble. I promised you more of that new Chocolate Frog What's Next album, and you got Dangerous Ignorance from that excellent new release. And we finished the set strongly with Oro Toro's Cities in the Sky off the Age of Stars album from 2024.
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0: If it seems like I've been playing a lot of jazz rock fusion lately, well, it's 1976 for all of our Golden Tracks album features, and 1976 was a big year for fusion. So there you go. And I'm even going to play more of that sort of prog subgenre in this show, because we're super close to the release of Cataclysm by Seattle's Spontaneous Rex, as well as their final concert at Hidden Hall in Ballard, September 3rd. This track's called 10 Miles in Any Direction.

Upupayama with Flim and La Lymph from their new Honesty Flowers album. Definitely one to check out. Preceded by our Golden Tracks feature album for this week, the 1976 Cosas Nostras album by Spain's Iceberg. We heard a track named Nova, Música de la Yum. And we led off with 10 Miles in Any Direction from the upcoming Cataclysm album by Spontaneous Rex, who will be at Hidden Hall in Ballard September 3rd to introduce the new album to the public, and for us to bid them farewell as a band. All at once. You've now heard 3 tunes off that. I'll give you one more in the next hour, 'cause I promised at the beginning I'd take care of you, right? Right. Even though we're a bit early, I do believe this is the best time to make some legally required station identifications. So here goes. 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

0: Progzilla. 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
1: Welcome back to hour number two of the Progressive Track Show. And as always, we have an hour ahead of us packed with great music. So we won't tarry too long. You don't want to hear my opinions on things anyway. Or at least I think you know my opinions in general already by now. So instead of talking, I'll let Neil Howell communicate my feelings with Hope Only Goes So Far.

0: Our third set together was magnificent. Artificial Hope is All We've Known. Wise words from Missouri's Neil Howell on last year's album named The Way Out, with Hope Only Goes So Far. This album should be more well known, so check it out. Paris, France's Unit Whale followed that with their brand new Petrochemicals Corporation album of their own brand of Zool. That was Cumulative Impact. You're going to hear more from this in coming weeks, I promise. Another one from Barcelona's Iceberg, 11-8 Manifest de la Folia, from our Cosas Nostris Golden Tracks feature album for this week. Iceberg didn't last long, but they did release four quality albums between 75 and 79, and as you heard, were a talented force. We finished up the set with another from Cataclysm, the new album by Seattle's Spontaneous Rex, that they'll preview at Hidden Hall in Ballard on September 3rd, hopefully including that great tune named Balto.
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0: One last set, two last songs, one last epic for a fallen musician. We'll start with one last track from Iceberg's Cosas Nostris album, but then we'll honor the late Peter Hillman, drummer for the improvisational jam band Hillmen, with the guitar of Lito Magano Jr., bass from Jeff Smith, and keyboard work by Gail Ellett, who you probably recognize from Jam Caray.

0: one from Keatflus, which refers to the keyboardist from Iceberg on their outstanding Cosas Nostris Golden Tracks album. I do hope you enjoyed everything we heard from that one. And The Long Way Home from the late drummer Peter Hillman and his group named Hillmen off the Whiskey Mountain Sessions Volume 2 album. May Peter rest in peace. The world keeps turning, things keep burning, people live and people die. And it's our charge as the ones left to not only bear witness, but to shape the future in as positive a way as we can. I'm doing that here in my own small way. I hope you enjoyed what I gave you during the past 2 hours. But a packed show means I gotta go. So for KPTZ 91.9 FM and Progzilla Radio, this is Mike, urging you as always to remain engaged as you prog on. Thanks for listening. I'll see you next week.
1: That's quite enough of that.

These days, Cree singer Jaylee Wolf prefers the quiet life of her family's farm over the hustle and bustle of big cities like Toronto. One thing that hasn't changed is her willingness to speak up about things like the 60s scoop, mental health, and making sure that Indigenous representation is front and center in her work. While embarking on a successful solo career, she's back with the original project that put her on the map, Once a Tree, with her husband Hayden. That's their latest single, Vampire Girl, getting us into this hour here on your new favorite show. Scott Altnagh, Brett Mabee, right here in the Mainstream Studio, and as I do 7 days a week, 3 hours a day, I'm coming to you from the Seneca Nation's Allegheny Territory. I'm excited to be spending this musical time together, and I cherish it, so I'm going to say it later, but let me say it right now. I give you the utmost thanks for spending some of your time with me. You have a lot of options out there, and it means the world that we continue to meet up here for some great listening. Music from Old Crow Medicine Show, also Logan Stotts and Scarlett Butler. We'll also be enjoying music from Eric Bibb, Samantha Crane, The Black Keys, just to name a few. Janelle Monáe's coming up before this first set is through. Our first track of this set comes to us from Canadian singer-songwriter Stephen Down, a singer that emerged later in life, and that should be encouraging for any artist who thinks that their time may have already come and gone. You might not ever be a Justin Bieber, but that shouldn't prevent you from pursuing your musical dreams. It didn't stop Stephen, and I'm glad that it didn't, because now heaven won't wait. It's a great track getting us back into this block on the mainstream.

One of the regulars had long gray hair, beautiful smile, and rosy cheeks. Her name slipped my mind. Ah, her

From Janelle Monae, that's Mushrooms and Roses from the Archandroid album on the mainstream. Going out by request as well. We heard Blind Pilot's Just a Bird, and it was Stephen Dowd Project's Heaven Won't Wait that kicked off that set. If you're just now joining the listening or find that you'll be having to step away from your favorite AM/FM station, you can always get caught back up at mainstreamradio.net. 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Before this block and half is up, John Trudell and Quest. Also music from Logan Stotts, but as we get into things right now, we're heading up to Calgary, Canada, with the folk Americana duo of Troy Kokol and Joni Delarie. They've composed music for a number of different artists, including Brett Kissel, Tennille Towns, and Shane Yellowbird. They're both SoCan-winning songwriters, and they've saved their best songs for this project. Enjoy their 2025 single, Bridges. And stick around, I'll be back in just a few on the mainstream.

0: shout out to friends of the show on KCXU LPFM 92.7 in and around San Jose, California. 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However you're joining me, or wherever you're joining me for that matter, I'm just glad you're here. We're putting the community back into community radio, one great listener and one great song at a time. Which reminds me, as we look ahead to the remainder of this hour, one from the Philadelphia-based Jill Scott, also music from the Black Keys and a whole lot more. I have a track from Pyongalok before this block is up, so you'll be enjoying some incredible throat singing. Right now, it's Eric Bibb. Fun facts, Eric's godfather was Paul Robeson, and that meant that family friends included Pete Seeger, Bob Dylan, and Joan Baez. Some of the best he got was when he was 11 years old, and it came from Bob Dylan himself, who told him, quote, "Keep it simple, forget all that fancy stuff. Turn it up with Show Your Love. And show your love here on your new favorite show, The Mainstream.
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Hamad Akiyebi. This is Wambly Achea, a.k.a. Juke, a.k.a. the Ogallala Wolf Puppy, and you are now listening to Native Voice 1.

0: Thank you, Tierra Wack. Thank you for FOXing with a girl. 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
1: Featuring Tierra Wack and Found on the To Whom This May Concern release. It's Jill Scott's Northside on the Mainstream. We also heard Cree composer Wayne Lavallee, who I do believe is coming out with some new music as well, so be on the lookout. We also heard Pyonga Lux, Mani Mani, and it was Eric Bibbs, Show Your Love, today on the Mainstream. Thanks for joining me. I look forward to the next opportunity we have to get our groove on together. I cherish this time. I give you the utmost thanks today and welcome you back anytime. From any place, I'm broadcast 7 days a week, 3 hours a day, so check your local listings for the next time we can meet up on the AM/FM frequencies. 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The Black Keys, in just a few. Right now, though, we're heading on off to Oklahoma with a track from Samantha Crane's latest album, Gumshoe. The album itself was partly inspired by her childhood obsession with Where in the World is Carmen Sandiego, specifically the phrase, good work, gumshoe, and that takes me right back. And if you're a fan of album artwork, and let's face it, who isn't, you gotta check out Gumshoe, as it features her own Choctaw-style beadwork as well, so some really cool things from the one and only Samantha Crane. Enjoy Dragonfly. And be good to yourself and each other, and keep on keeping on with the Mainstream.

Coming to you from the Allegheny Territory of the Seneca Nation, I'm Justin Woodmansey from the band Elemantra, and you are listening to Native Voice One.

Inside some heads holding vulnerable parties, where all the pity me's get to come out to play. Life's not fair, or then again, fair's not always fair. Why is it not fair is more not fair to someone? Looking back over their shoulders at traumatic. Why did that have to happen and why to them? And though what they should have done differently's in usings like a habit to blame their self-worth. Instead of recognizing in the what happens, the chances to see clearly without judgments, when the what we didn't ask for happens to us.

0: something's wrong happened to us doesn't mean that there's something wrong with us. It means something's wrong happened to us, and it's time to quit switching victim and victimizer identities. We're dealing with ways a past has of taunting. And there are understandings of what happened. Where there's wounding, there's ways of healing. We're born with ability to be our own medicines. When it comes to those last lines, it's sort of hard. Or like God said to Jesus up on the crucifix cross, try not taking it personal, son. They don't see the error.
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1: Métis singer Kaylee Jade, throughout the years, has been a part of a lot of different mentorship programs, and I think that's something definitely worth highlighting. She's a part of Manitoba Music's Indigenous Music Residency, the Citadel Theatre RBC Horizon Emerging Artist Program, RBC Music First Up Program, just to name a few. And if that weren't enough, she regularly also composes original music for theater and film. That's Kaylee's Never Come Home Again, a new fresh sound, and a sneak peek of her latest album, The Great Unknown, getting us into this hour on the mainstream. If you're just now joining, I'm your host, Brett Mabee, and you've picked a heck of a time to come along on this musical ride. I'll be with you, bringing you tracks from the likes of my good friend, Captain Rob. Also, Henry Jameson, music from Mike Green, B.B. Buckskin, a song, a reimagining, I should say, of a Led Zeppelin classic sung entirely in Cree. You're going to have to stick around to learn more about that one. In the meantime, though, you're invited to turn it up with the likes of AWOL Nation Derek Miller and this one from St. Vincent's All Born Screaming, a sound that sees a new, edgier, industrial-leaning sound for this iconic artist. Turn it up with Broken Man, and don't go anywhere. We're just getting going on the mainstream. On the

Derek Miller's God Don't Ever Change from his album With Double Trouble. Stevie Ray Vaughan's backing band, a great way to wind down that Blanc on the mainstream. We also heard AWOL Nation's Burn It Down from their Back from Earth EP. And again, kicking off that set from St. Vincent's All Born Screaming, it was Broken Man. If you're just now joining the listening party, I'm Brett Mabee, and I'm excited for you to join me today. If you do have to step away from listening on your favorite local airwaves, though, the good news is I've got you covered. 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Helping to get us back into this block is one from the Buffalo-born Zuri Appleby. We'll also be enjoying Lito Pimienta and this collaboration between Snotty Nose Rez Kids and Tia Wood. Found on the Rez Kids 2024 Red Future, enjoy Shapeshifter, and I'll be back before you know it on the mainstream.

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A shout out to those dialed into 90.1 FM K211BY, a part of the KCAW family in and around Yucatet, Alaska. 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There are a lot of ways to take me and these groovy songs with you wherever you go. And before going any further, this is your friendly reminder that if you're a professional singer-songwriter, I always encourage you to submit your music for consideration in the rotation. Unless you're new to the show, you're already familiar with the fact that there's a broad assortment of music to enjoy here on this newly reimagined mainstream. So there's a good chance that you might find a home here. All you have to do is submit your music for consideration at BRETT at mainstreamradio.net. Henry Jameson and Jacob Collier coming up before this block is through. As I was mentioning earlier, we're going to kick off this set with an all-Cree language version of Led Zeppelin's iconic Immigrant Song. Don't be touching that dial. I'll be joining you one last time. In the meantime, turn it up and rock on with Immigrant Song on the mainstream.

Henry Jameson and Jacob Collier's Third Person on the Mainstream. We also heard Captain Rob's Up to the Surface from his CGI has doomed us all. You can tell that the album was named a little while back anyway, as I think if he were to write it now, it might be AI has doomed us all, CGI being the original threat about 10 years ago, right? Mike Green's I Can't Help It was also in that set, and once again it was B.B. Buckskin's Immigrant Song, sung entirely in Cree, that got us into the second half. Join me again, hear ye, I broadcast 7 days a week, 3 hours a day. There are a lot of opportunities to join me on your favorite local airwaves. And if you're just not getting enough, reach out to Nola Daves Moses, the distribution director at Native Voice One. Send her an email at nola@nv1.org. That's about all I have for you other than one final set of great music. We'll be enjoying tunes from Bruno Mars and this one from Sense of Motion and Stick Figure. You gotta show some love, and that's a great mantra that you could all hear a little bit more of here on the Mainstream.

Mexican Institute of Sound's own Camilo Lara, to date, has won Grammy plus 8 Latin Grammy nominations. And now, while most people assume that these awards and nominations are for MIS, they're actually for his work behind the scenes with other artists, including Norah Jones and Lila Downs, Cuarteto de Nos, Santa Fe Clan, and Band of Horses. But teaming up with Meridian Brothers and that's Cumbia Fantasia, getting us into this block of great music today on the mainstream. Nyo weskana kakwego, aga jengwang, got ni goyo tia wenzagwego, nanga wenisa de, hati wenisa ge, hati wasonda ge, hiotok. I'm thankful you're willing. I hope there are good minds everywhere today and every day and every night and all the time in between. If you're tuning in for the first time today, I'm excited to be welcoming yet another new friend into the mainstream family. You're in good company, as we love to have a little fun shaking things up on your favorite AM/FM frequencies. Speaking of which, we'll be enjoying music from Rusty Mullet, also one from Black Rebel Motorcycle Club, Neon Dreams, Tim Baker, S.G. Goodman, and this one from MXM Tune, featuring Carol Bonito. Turn it up with this great tune. It's The Situation, kicking off this block on the mainstream. It's good.

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Henry and Rupert Stansall, brothers who record as the Rouen Brothers, from their Ten Paces release at Slow Draw, giving off some great Western noir vibes on the mainstream. Before that was Glass Animal, Show Pony, and MXM Tunes, The Situation, a single going back to 2024 and featuring Carol Carol Bonito. If you're just now joining the listening party, it's good to have you here, and I always encourage you to get here sooner than later, as if you're like me, you don't like to miss out on things. 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Some Charlie Crockett before the hour is up. Also, Tim Baker, and helping us to wind down this first half is this one from S.G. Goodman, an artist whose debut album was produced by none other than Jim James of My Morning Jacket. Since then, she's also won the Emerging Artist of the Year award at the 2023 Americana Awards. And without further ado, turn it up with Fire Sign, a great track in the library that I invite you to sing along with here on your new favorite show. Well,

You're listening to The Mainstream, and as we get ready to kick off the final 30 minutes, a shout out to friends of the show dialed into AM 1670 KCRJ in and around Jerome, Arizona. Before our time together is up, we're going to be listening and enjoying music from Rusty Mullet, also Tim Baker, Twice as Good, and a whole lot more. Giving off some great Americana vibes. Right now, turn it up with an artist who, since 2015, has released 16 studio albums, which is impressive in and of itself, but even more so when you consider that in 2018, he survived life-saving heart surgery. Charlie Crockett also earned his first Grammy nomination in 2025. So without further ado, enjoy his Kentucky Too Long single. And don't go anywhere. There's a lot more great music to enjoy on The Mainstream.

Sylvie Cruach with Crack My Mind on the mainstream. We also heard Rusty Mullet's The Drink You Made from an album about home and Charlie Crockett's Kentucky Too Long. Thank you for joining me today. Tell your friends and family that we like to shake things up around here, and there's scarcely a dull moment. There's a little bit of something for everyone. With that being said, well, there's a lot of something for you as well. So, as always, keep it tuned. I don't know where I was going with that. Keep it tuned into your new favorite show. 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Additionally, you're welcome.

Mato, who teamed up with Swinomish and Inupiaq singer-songwriter Catherine Paul, a.k.a. Black Belt Eagle Scout. It's Leftovers as we get into this hour together on the mainstream. I'm Brett Mabee, and y'all with Scano, and I hope you're here to have some fun, because if you're not, you haven't made it to the right place. But if you are, or if you need a quick pick-me-up, you've, again, made it to the right place. Thank you so much for spending a little time with me today as I look at the playlist ahead. We're going to be listening to music from Sebastian Gaskin, also one from Twice as Good. Sadly, one half of the Pomo Territory band, Father Rich Stewart, passed away back in 2025. I am glad to see son Paul carrying on the legacy, and I will forever play Twice as Good's music for as long as I have this here humble show. We'll also be hearing from the likes of Sam Henshaw, Kendrick Lamar, and a whole lot more. In the first block is The Last Dinner Party and War Child Records, but not before this one from the one and only Ilani. Throughout this year already, she's had opportunities to perform in Brooklyn at the National Sawdust, in Chicago at the Empty Bottle, the Cedar Cultural Center in Minneapolis, and the Santa Fe Plaza, and some of the Museum Hill events. She's been on tour with Mato and Black Belt while we're on the topic, and yeah, they make for a great pairing. Right now, from Ilani's latest album, The Unshakable, turn it up with Ask Me on the mainstream. Ask Me.

The title track of Indian City's Code Red, the final release with original founder Vince Fontaine before his untimely passing a few years back. We also heard The Last Dinner Party and War Child Records with the Let's Do It Again single, and kicking off that set was Ilani's Ask Me from the Santa Clara Pueblo singer-songwriter's latest album, The Unshakable. If you're just joining the listening, you've missed a tad bit, so get caught back up at mainstreamradio.net, or as always, you're welcome to check things out digitally on sites like nv1.org. 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But that's only one great reason. You can also find information about Gyno, my one-hour weekly Indigenous Spotlight show. There's also information about Native America Calling, Our Living Lands, National Native News, Julian Taylor's Jukebox, just to name a few of the amazing things waiting for you at nv1.org. Yukimi is coming up before too long, so stick around for a great track from her in the second half. Speaking of which, we'll be kicking off the final 30 minutes with Lilawat singer-songwriter Russell Wallace. As we wind down the first 30 minutes, I have a track from Sebastian Gaskin, and this one from Christia Tia Cobrell, the Oakland-based experimental pop artist who records, of course, as Spelling. It's Portrait of My Heart, here for our listening pleasure today on the mainstream.

You're listening to The Mainstream, as we are at the halfway point right now. A quick shout out to friends of the show dialed in to K220BK 91.9 FM in and around Skagway, Alaska. And if you do have to step away from listening on your favorite local airwaves, always get caught back up with the full digital archive 24/7 from the device of your choice at mainstreamradio.net. And you know me, I love hearing from listeners as well. So on occasion, feel free to reach out to me through the chat feature on the full website, or just send me an email at brett@mainstreamradio.net, or give me a call even at 1-888-362-9970. Sam Henshaw, before this block is up, and looking ahead to the remainder of our show, husband and wife duo Joey Styles and Carson Gray. More immediately is Yukimi and this one, from Lilawa and Stahamik singer-songwriter Russell Wallace. His mother, Flora, survived the horrendous conditions of the residential school system up in Canada. She was beaten for singing in her language, and it was her insistence, in fact, that Russell keep singing, and that became the foundation of his life's work. Right now, it's Cedar Hat from Russell's latest album, Retro Salish Futurisms, a great song to get back into our listening with on The Mainstream.

Hello, this is Adrian Sutherland. What jig, you know, Mr. Kapistoyek. And you're listening to Native Voice One, the Native American Radio Network.

From Sam Henshaw's It Could Be Worse, it's Float, today on the Mainstream. We also heard Yukimi's Get It Over and Russell Wallace with Cedar Head from the talented Salish singer-songwriter's Retro Salish Futurisms album. I eagerly await the next opportunity we have to listen to music together. 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Box 252, Salamanca, New York, 14779. Coming up right now is an artist who made Grammy history back in February after breaking Jay-Z's record to become the most awarded rapper in Grammy history. Of course, Kendrick Lamar's GNX won Best Rap Album. It also won Record of the Year, Best Rap Song, Best Melodic Rap Performance, and Best Rap Performance. He also led the ceremony with 9 nominations. It's my favorite track on the album, and it's Man at the Garden that I leave you with today on the Mainstream. Enjoy.

Christ, emotional stability, a sound body and tranquility. I deserve it all, like minds and less enemies. Stock investments, more entities. I deserve it all. VVS's, white diamonds, GNX with the seat back reclining. I deserve it.

0: Cause my intentions was pure. 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I'm showing up as your friend, telling truths better than your next of kin. 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I deserve it all.
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Ani Bojo Kenegwaya, Graham Jones, Indigenous Cause. Hi, everyone. 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

Ms. Ray teamed up with Marcus Brown's post-R&B DIY outfit, Nourished by Time, with the Miss You single on the mainstream. A great way to get into this hour, I might add. You're listening to your new favorite show. I'm Brett Mabee, and as always, I invite you to be able to stick around for the entire time. And stay tuned, because I especially want to hear from you if you're a singer, songwriter. The fun is just getting going, and I want to get you involved with what's happening at the Full Moon Radio as well. So again, like I said, I like to shake things up, have some fun, while we collectively reimagine what a mainstream music scene can look and sound like. A double shot of Ghost Keeper before too long. We'll also be hearing from actress, model, and singer Suki Waterhouse. Tracks from Robert Finley, Joe Bonamassa, and a whole lot more. The first song of this set is from Brazilian singer Seiza. His music is intentionally bare, as he is inspired by Leonard Cohen and the beauty and simplicity ethos. It's Nome de Deus, getting us back into this block on the mainstream. Turn it up and sing along.

A double shot from Shane Ghostkeeper's Horse Chief War Thief, a fun psychedelic album. That was Six. And before that, we also heard And Our Hurtful Games Shall Come to a Truce. Earlier in the set was Laura Marling's Patterns, and it was Cesar's Nome de Deus that got us into the set. If you're just joining, it's good to have you here. If you do have to step away from listening on your favorite local airwaves, I'm going to miss you. Just know that. I wish you could stick around the entire time, but the next best thing is heading on over to the digital archive at mainstreamradio.net. I always want to hear from you as well, particularly if you're a singer-songwriter. 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That's B-R-E-T-T, by the way. In addition, you're welcome to mail them physically to Brett Maybe, Turtle Island Tunes Full Moon Radio, P.O. Box 252, Salamanca, New York, 14779. Lakota John coming up in the remainder of this set and a half. We'll also be hearing from Jaylee Wolf before too long, Willow in Kumasi, Washington. And as we get back into things, it's an artist who just put on a big celebration for what would have been B.B. King's 100th birthday. Joe Bonamassa put out a great compilation that features collaborations with a number of artists, including Larkin Poe, in a track that we feature here on the show. In addition, he also led a nice tribute to blues legend John Hammond recently. For our listening purposes right now, enjoy his While I Done Got Over It today on the Mainstream. I'll be back in just a few on your new favorite show.

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A shout out to friends of the show. Dialed into KTNA 88.5 FM in and around Talkeetna, Alaska. I'm glad you could be joining me for this hour's broadcast, and I do broadcast 7 days a week, 3 hours a day from the Seneca Nation's Allegheny Territory. If you're just not getting enough, very politely have your station of choice reach out to Nola Daves Moses, the distribution director at Native Voice One. Drop her a line at nola@nv1.org. You know, we all love hearing from listeners out there. We need those little glimmers of hope in a somewhat trying time, right? Spreading those good vibes is music from One Way Sky, the talented young band from Gila River, down in Tana Autumn Territory. We'll also be hearing from Willow in Kumasi, Washington. A track from my great friend, the Hopi and Diné singer-songwriter and jewelry maker and storyteller J.J. Otero. Getting us into this half is one from Suki Waterhouse, the actress, singer, and model who's married to Robert Pattinson. They just had a kid a few years back, and she continues with a very successful music career as well. From Suki's memoir of a Sparkle Muffin, enjoy Super Sad, and I'll be super back in just a few on The Mainstream.

I say it all the time. Willow's a force to be reckoned with. She's simply not just any nepo baby. She holds her own. And wow, some of the collaborations that she's had recently just blow my mind. Of course, we just heard it with Kamasi Washington, the jazz saxophone new legend on the scene. That was Play from Willow's Petal Rock Black, a surprise album that she dropped at the beginning of March. In addition, it's also worth pointing out that we recently introduced a collaboration with the Claypool Lennon Delirium and Thundercat as well. So some really cool things happening with a behemoth on the bass and in songwriting these days. In that set, we also heard Jay Lee Wolf's Midnight Garden, One Way Sky's Haze, and Suki Waterhouse's Super Sad. Well, sadly, that does just about do it for me. I'll be back before you know it. Check those listings for the next time we can soiree here and listen to music together. I cherish this time, so join me again sooner than later. In the final block of the hour is a track from BB Buckskin, Ulrika Spacek, and this one from Son of Hueldy. From J.J. Otero's profound project, Son of Hueldy. Enjoy Reservation Love, and join me again here soon. Be good to yourself and each other, and keep on keeping on with the mainstream.

Hey, this is Captain Ralph from Kuik, and you're listening to Native Voice One.

Oh, by God, if Travis Bolt wants blues at his funeral, then that's exactly what he's going to get. And as a quick disclaimer, I want a little of that, too, at mine. In fact, any of the songs that you hear here on the mainstream are always welcome, because I handpick these selections, and I think you'll like them as well. That's a rather long-winded way to say, welcome to this hour's edition of the mainstream. Of course, Travis Bolt's new single, Blues at My Funeral, from his Burning Bridges, got a huge bump as it was featured in People magazine not too long ago. If you're joining for the first time, stick around. We're going to have a lot of fun listening to tunes that'll blow your mind and perhaps get you thinking that there's still good music aplenty these days, but there's a lot of noise out there. Let me help you sift through some of that noise as we continue to reimagine a mainstream music scene. If you're looking at the hour that lies ahead, Lunar and the Deception. We'll also get on a request for some The Dead Weather. We'll be hearing from Métis Disco Soul Man, Brandon Baker and his band, Electric Religious. Also, The Warren Treaty, the Mexican Institute of Sound with the Meridian Brothers. Vanko and Yasmin Lacey before too long, but as we get back into things, this is one of the innovators in the modern-day Laurel Canyon music scene, and to date, Jonathan Wilson has produced or co-produced albums for a wide range of artists, including but not limited to Father John Misty, which does include the Grammy-nominated Chloe and the Next 20th Century, in addition to albums from Dawes, Margot Price, Connor Oberst, and Billy Strings. There's also a luthier, which makes him that much cooler in my book. From his Eat the Worm, enjoy the McCartney-esque bassline and jangle sound of The Village Is Dead here on the mainstream.

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From the Jicarilla Apache Nation, it's Zachariah Julian and These Marked Trees with Grace. From the Grace EP, Today on the Mainstream. If you're just now joining, we also heard John Doe's Destroying Angels from the album Fables in a Foreign Land. And prior to that, it was Jonathan Wilson's The Village is Dead from his Eat the Worm album, one of my favorites in the rotation, and a song that, quite frankly, gets quite a bit of play in my own personal rotation. If you're just now joining, once again, it's good to have you here. I'm Brett Mabee, your host through these sonic explorations. And before going any further, a friendly reminder that I love occasionally hearing from listeners, and you're welcome to give me a call at 1-888-362-9970. Press 1 for the mainstream, 2 if you're an indigenous artist looking for a feature on Gynote, and for more information about the Full Moon Radio, you're invited to press option 3. And I'm always looking for assorted audio clips for that particular project. Again, I like to break down some of the walls of radio, and I think there's a lot of fun to be had. So stay in touch with me. Either chat with me on the website or give me a call, and we'll be talking soon. Before the hour is up, Yaya Bay, Echo Smith, one from the Paper Kites, and leading the way to the bottom of the hour is this one from Yasmin Lacey. She is out with new music. However, for our particular listening right now, we're going to rewind to her The Feels single, a great track to keep you going here on the mainstream.

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1: All right, it's Undercurrents. I'm Greg McVicker, coming to you from the land of the Yavapai Apache, here in Sedona, Arizona. Interestingly, only occupied by white settlers for not much more than 100 years, but the home of indigenous people for tens of thousands of years. It's quite a place, extraordinary beauty, and here we are attracted to this place just like people have been all along. Got some Lisa Loeb coming up, Camp Coop, Demian Harado's new one, Pretenders, and right now, with a song ripped straight from the headlines, it's an old Woody Guthrie tune from Blackfire.
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0: There's mean things happening now. 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There's mean things happening.
1: Hey now, this is Billy F. Gibbons, and you're right here, right now, listening to Undercurrents. Don't touch that dial. Have mercy.

Lisa Loeb on Undercurrents from her album A Simple Trick to Happiness. Doesn't it feel good? And it was Elena Higgins with Beautiful Spirit, Funked Up. Indigenous Australian woman Elena Higgins. And it was Billy F. Gibbons with Moe Slower Blues from his album Big Bad Blues. And from the Woody Guthrie singles, Blackfire with Mean Things Happening in This World. Thought about that after reading about the lease and lend program that's going on right now between the U.S. and Ukraine. Hey, it's Undercurrents. Greg with you. We're in Sedona, Arizona, and we're outside. There's water, there's wind, there are birds, maybe some construction going on in the background, as there has been since the 80s, and it's never stopped. Right now, though, we got the new one from Cannons. It's Bad Dream.

gets a little weird there in the last verse. Let's not try that at home. In the aeroplane over the sea. Neutral Milk Hotel with the King of Carrot Flowers, part one. We heard the new one from Camp Cope, Blue. Karangbin gave us Time, You and I. And it was Cannons, the new single from Fever Dream, Bad Dream. Hey, it's Undercurrents, your good dream here on the radio. I'm Greg McVicker, coming to you from Sedona, Arizona, with Bill Miller in just a minute.

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It comes from the land, yeah? And so we're taking it all in. With music now from Stockbridge Muncie Mohican artist Bill Miller from the Art of Survival. This is Broken Bottles.

let's see. My name is Lisa Marie Flores, otherwise known as Tommy. I grew up in Minneapolis, Minnesota, or just outside of it, and I currently live on Guam in the village of Petey. Whenever I go anywhere, I try to listen to Undercurrents wherever I am, and it's very available in the States. When you're in Europe, it gets a little bit sketchy, but if you've got a good internet connection, you can get right on there and listen. I tell my friends everywhere I go, you've got to check out public radio, especially Undercurrents. It's one of the best shows out there, showcasing new artists, old artists, native artists, just everything that you could ever want in music you'll find in Undercurrents Radio. It's a great show, and thank you. This is Tommy Flores, Guam, USA.

Oh, yeah, Government Mule with Billy Gibbons. Can't get enough Billy Gibbons today for some reason. Broke Down on the Brazos. Damien Jurado has a new record coming out, Reggae Film Star. And the name of the track is Taped in Front of a Live Studio Audience. And it was Bill Miller going back to the 2008 album, The Art of Survival, Broken Bottles. It's Undercurrents. I'm Greg. We're outside on location in Sedona, Arizona with you this hour. With music from The Hold Steady.

as Coyote Jump with Lightning Drum from their album Waking from the Roots. Pretenders on Undercurrents Live in London loves a mystery. Lovers of today are becoming too well-versed. Get the feeling you're on stage, badly unrehearsed. And of course, Chrissy Hynde, the Pretenders, loves a mystery. And it was the Hold Steady with Against the Wind, the acoustic version. Hey, that's it for this hour. Thank you for being with us as we broadcast from Yavapai Apache Territory in Sedona, Arizona. 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
1: All right, it's Undercurrents. Gabriela Castellan here with you, with some great music coming up this next hour. We'll hear Mickey Free, James Cotton, and the Brothers Landreth. And let's begin with a favorite Leonard Cohen hit, interpreted by First Aid Kit.

That was Mickey Free of Cherokee and Comanche Heritage with the tune Blue Memories from his album Turquoise Blue. Before that, it was Trombone Shorty with Come Back. Bo Jennings brought us Sunflower, and First Aid Kit started us off with Suzanne. You're listening to Undercurrents. I'm Gabriela. We'll hear The Curries and Shiny Ribs right after this one from Chris Doty.

remembering the great James Cotton with Blow, Wind, Blow. It was Shiny Ribs with Working Woman. The Currys delivered Oh Boy. And Chris Doty started that set with Don't Give Up on Me. You're listening to Undercurrents. I'm Gabriela. Stay tuned because we have a new one from the Brothers Landreth coming up in just a minute.

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Thank you for your ongoing support. Now, here's the Brothers Landreth off their new album, Come Morning.

0: That was Jackson Browne with Minutes to Downtown, preceded by Robert Plant and Alison Krauss with the tune Go Your Way from their Raise the Roof album. And it was the Brothers Landreth with Stay. You're listening to Undercurrents. I'm Gabriela. If you're just joining us, welcome. Here's Laura Marling.
1: Chasing down a wildfire. Are you trying to make a cold liar out of me? You want to get high. You overcome those desires before you come to me.

A lovely instrumental from Bela Fleck and Abigail Washburn. That was New South Africa. Mike McClure on Undercurrents brought us I Am Not Broken, and it was Laura Marling from England with Wildfire. You've been listening to Undercurrents. Thank you so much for keeping me company. 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I'm Gabriela Castellan. 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
1: Welcome to Folk Alley, your weekly deep dive of the best in folk roots and Americana. It's your host, Cindy House. Coming up, we'll hear that previously unreleased John Prine song, a new Buddy Miller track, William Prince featuring Nathaniel Rateliff, latest from His Golden Messenger and Phoebe Bridgers. But first, I have New Mary Bragg, produced by John Paul White. And she says, so much of this record is about giving yourself permission to enter a day and not have the answers to all your problems, but at least saying, these are my problems, being real with yourself about how hard this life is because a million things get thrown at you and you don't always know what to do about them. Featuring John Paul White, this is new from Mary Bragg.

That's the newly released John Prine track, World Without Love, from Found Dogs, which is a newly curated archival release to mark the 30th anniversary of his 1995 album, Lost Dogs and Mixed Blessings. I think there's going to be three new songs, and at least one more of them is floating around out there, you know, wherever songs land when they're released. That collection from John Prine out on October 9th. Joy Aladokun in that set, as well as a new track from Mary Bragg. It's Cindy Howes on Folk Alley. Buddy Miller, he has his first solo album in 15 years, produced by the man himself. Last thing he put out was a duo record with his wife, the incomparable Julie Miller. He's also been hosting his own radio show, The Buddy and Jim Show on SiriusXM, along with his friend Jim Lauderdale. Here's Don't Look Back. It's new from Buddy Miller.

The War and Treaty, Michael and Tanya Trotter recently did a Tiny Desk concert at NPR Music. Michael gave a moving speech after their performance about how their vision was a room full of multicultural faces, just like the one that they were in at NPR, and that it's bigger than just America, it's humanity. And when you lose faith and hope, go back to the memory of this room. Michael Trotter is the king of inspirational speeches. Keep them coming, Mr. Trotter. Okay, we just heard from a king. Coming up, we'll hear from a prince. I'm Cindy Howes. It's Folk Alley. William Prince wanted a public record of his friendship with Nathaniel Rateliff. He said, after Nathaniel invited me to sing John Prine together at his Winnipeg show, it felt like a proper collaboration to mark our friendship was in order. His willingness to share his light with others is a testament to why he's so beloved in our community. This song is about all the good days and the not so good days in between. Singing with a friend makes for a good day. This is William Prince with the new song Change, featuring Nathaniel Rateliff.

From the album that basically started it all for the genre known as Newgrass, that's Aeroplane from John Hartford, released in 1971. Those sessions were controlled but relaxed. And they said, John let us play what we wanted to play because that's one of the beautiful parts about it. He just let us get in there and pick. That kind of approach after a while became Newgrass. And if you're like, what's Newgrass? Bela Fleck, Nickel Creek, Infamous String Dusters, etc. That album did not sell very well, but has since become a cult classic from 1971. It's Folk Alley and I'm Cindy Howes. This next set is bookended with MC Taylor Projects. Mike produced this new album for Laurelyn Doucette, a beloved figure in the Durham scene. She is 61 years old, and this is her debut album, How Many Moons? It's Laurelyn Doucette.

0: Hey, Skilden Messenger, I just saw frontman MC Taylor solo in Portland, Maine the other night. He's been doing two nights a year back-to-back at this venue, One Longfellow Square in Portland, for the past 11 years, and it's so fun to hear those songs stripped down in that format. He actually did play that song from his latest album, Shaky Eyes. It's Skilden Messenger. Tata right before that with a few instrumentals. Coming up, a 1970s take on a traditional English folk song. I'm Cindy House. This is Folk Alley.
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1: 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Looking for a fun morning outdoors with the kids? Jefferson County Library presents Storytime in the Park. 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Designed for toddlers and preschoolers, but all ages are welcome. Bring a blanket or a cushion and dress for the weather from 10:30 to 11 a.m. at Worthington Park in Quilcene. 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The Jefferson County Library hosts a conversation with award-winning historian David O. Stewart about his book, The Democracy We Must Keep, exploring America's founding documents and principles that shaped American democracy, from 11 a.m. to noon, live online. 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The Port Townsend Public Library invites children ages 5 to 11 to read to Rover. Kids can bring a favorite book, pick one from the library, then read aloud to a certified therapy dog in a relaxed, supportive setting. Read to Rover is held in the Port Townsend Library Children's Room from 3:30 to 4:30 p.m. The Jefferson County Library is hosting Kids Creative Space for children ages 4 to 8 and their families for an afternoon of arts and crafts. Located in the Humphrey Room at the Jefferson County Library in Port Hadlock from 3:30 to 4:30 p.m. It's Fiber Arts Night at the Port Townsend Library. This will be an evening of working on handiwork projects with other fiber artists, from knitting to quilting to weaving. All fiber arts projects are welcome. Please bring your own supplies. Fiber Arts Nights meets from 4 to 6 p.m. upstairs in the Carnegie Reading Room. Women's Access Night at the Recyclery features DIY bike maintenance, hands-on flat tire repair workshop, and experienced mechanics ready to help from 5 to 8 p.m. The Recyclery is located at 1925 Blaine Street in Port Townsend. The Jefferson Marine Resource Committee is holding its monthly meeting to discuss local marine resource issues. Guest speaker Lisa Kaufman from the Salish Sea Alliance will talk about the Shore Friendly Program. The meeting is from 5:30 to 7 p.m. at the Pavilion Building at 355 Hudson Street in Port Townsend. On tonight's entertainment calendar, Ukuleles Unite hosts its monthly Happy Hour open mic sing-along, welcoming musicians of all skill levels for an evening of live music and community. 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On Sunday, Abracadabra Trip brings its signature blend of rock, soul, original music, and reimagined classics to Taps at the Guardhouse, featuring soaring vocals by Laura Newman. From 4 to 6 p.m., Taps at the Guardhouse is located in Fort Worden. That's it for the Tuesday calendar. Don't forget to submit your events to calendar at kptz.org 1 week ahead of time.
2: The Spotted Cow is a beloved English folk song that dates back to the 1700s. Steel Eye Span's 1972 recording of it is by far the most popular version from their album Below the Salt, where Tim Hart and Matty Pryor were the only remaining founding members of the band. They were first introduced to the song by Harry Cox, a Norfolk farm worker and one of the most important singers of traditional English music in the 1900s. Here's Steel Eye Span.

Henry Fredericks, or better known as Taj Mahal, who chose his stage name from dreams he had about Gandhi, India, and social tolerance. He started using the stage name in 1959 or 1961, right around the same time that he started going to UMass Amherst. And despite having attended agricultural school and becoming a member of the FFA, which is Future Farmers of America, and majoring in animal husbandry and minoring in veterinary science, he decided to pursue music instead of farming. Although if you ever meet him, he can really talk it up about farming. So let it fly. The new Hula Blues. Also Phoebe Bridgers from her new album featuring Nickel Creek. I'm Cindy Howes. Let's do a cover of Loudon Wainwright III's The Swimming Song from The Head and the Heart.

I'm not gonna snivel and I'm not gonna sob. Both my eyes will remain dry and I won't have to daub them. Move me with a tragedy, just go ahead and try.

A funny look at grief from an album recorded in the wake of Loudon's mother's death and the collapse of a romantic relationship, and it examines grief and loneliness. Just in case you're on the market for that kind of record, LW3 has you covered. Last Man on Earth, and that's the song I'm Not Gonna Cry. Also heard The Head in the Heart featuring Scott McMicken of Dr. Dog covering Loudon's The Swimming Song. 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I'm Cindy Howes, and this is Folk Alley.

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2: Welcome back to another hour of Folk Alley. I'm your host, Cindy Howes. Coming up, new suitcase junkets, Pieta Brown, classic Tracy Chapman, Robert Plant and Alison Krauss, some new Rising Appalachia, and the Kennedys, to name a few. But first, born the 31st of August, 1945, Van Morrison, as you may know, is a very complicated, controversial character. Maybe not the type of famous person that you'd actually want to meet. He has a long-standing reputation for being cranky, aloof, and unpredictable. And despite this, we will wish him a happy birthday and listen to one of the best songs ever. This is Van Morrison, and it stoned me on Folk Alley.

Suitcase Junket with a new song. Matt Lorenz, who is Suitcase Junket, shares, "Grief is universal, but it's as unique as the relationship you lost." That album, To Go On, was made in the wake of his sister Kate's death. That song is the only one written before she died. It's about a different friend who passed away in their 90s. That song, One More Mile, from the Suitcase Junket. We heard new Pieta Brown. That album is out now. I'm Cindy Howes on Folk Alley. Chris Matthews is known for writing inspirational, revolutionary songs. For this song, she is actually interpreting a 1950s folk song from Ed McCurdy, where the world is seen ending a war and achieving peace. This is Chris Matthews with Last Night I Had the Strangest Dream on Folk Alley.

Tracy Chapman on Folk Alley, "All That You Have Is Your Soul." And despite its strong message, that song, released as a single, never achieved the commercial success of her other singles like Fast Car or Gimme One Reason. It made a big impression on those who really listened to it, like Emmy Lou Harris, who released her own version of that track in 2008. Also, fun fact, Neil Young playing piano and guitar. Coming up, new music out of Texas. I'm Cindy House. You're listening to Folk Alley. I first came across the Texas-born Jess Williamson as Plains, her duo with Katie Crutchfield, a.k.a. Waxahachie. They did that back in 2022, but Jess has been at it for a while, as her debut album came out in 2014. Her latest album, A Mile South of Heaven, is going to be out on October 9th. Her new song, Tracking the Tropics, is about wanting to escape and longing for a simpler time and the people and places that make you feel truly known and accepted. It's Jess Williamson.

Raising Sand, Robert Plant and Alison Krauss. That project began as a casual experiment between the two established artists, very low pressure and relaxed, and it ended up winning 5 Grammy Awards and being one of people's favorite albums ever. Producer T-Bone Burnett selected all the songs from that album. That one, Stick With Me Baby, was written by Mel Tillis, who wrote many country hits like Kenny Rogers' Ruby Don't Take Your Love to Town. Thanks for checking out Folk Alley. I'm Cindy Howes. I want to shout out Leah Song, who gave me the perfect mnemonic device for remembering how to pronounce Appalachia. Her grandmother would say, "It's like someone's throwing an apple at ya." Totally clicked, and I never forgot. Her duo, Rising Appalachia, with her sister, Chloe, have a new record, Trade My Troubles, out on October 2nd. This is Chance at Wholesome from Rising Appalachia.

Africa, fluttering a Chinese fan in the Knoxville fashion. 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Your body was hotter than the night that Richmond burned. You said you had a bad nightmare about tractor trailers crashing. Throw your arms around me. 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

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We could hear some screaming, sounded like a slaughterhouse.

That's Bright Eyes from Felice County Fair, a celebration of the Felice Brothers, a star-studded tribute and comp featuring more than two dozen covers of the Felice Brothers out on October 16th. The Lumineers frontman Wesley Schultz, his wife Brandy Schultz, conceived and spearheaded the idea. That's pretty cool. Wonderful Life from Bright Eyes. Also heard an instrumental from Morgan Tony and New from Rising Appalachia. Coming up, new music from a husband and a wife. I'm Cindy House. It's Folk Alley. Pete and Maura Kennedy met at the Continental Club in Austin, Texas in 1992. They sang together a few days later for the first time. Then they wrote their first song. Their first date was a road trip to Buddy Holly's grave. Maura soon joined Pete as a member of Nancy Griffith's band, and the duo would double up as her opening act. And the Kennedys set out on a lifelong road trip. They've just released their new album, Smokestack, and from it we will check out Without Us. It's new from the Kennedys.

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Well, he must have put me in a state of shock, 'cause I made it for about 2 weeks.

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1: That's Undara, who grew up in Nairobi, Kenya, listening to American alt rock and making up his own songs for as long as he can remember. He fell in love with the music of Bob Dylan, moved to Minnesota in 2013 because of Bob to pursue a career as a singer-songwriter. He is a very sharp dresser, has a deep groove, and is also very funny if you ever get to see him live. That's Pulled Out of the Market from Undara. Also did Townes Van Zandt right before that with No Deal. It's Cindy Howes on Folk Alley. Willie Carlisle says of his new Tyler Childers-produced album, The Universal Bubba, it feels like getting drunk at the Civil War reenactment or cruising at the cattle auction or doing Molly at the square dance. Okay, we'll take a listen to a song from that record. Mason Jar at the Center of the World. This is new music from Willie Carlisle on Folk Alley.

0: Maya DeVitri on Folk Alley, who does have a new record out, but we went back to her previous album, The Only Moment, for Compass, a very groovy song from 2024. And she shared that song is about when you just don't have the words, when someone is grilling you about a decision in your life. It's sort of going back in time to a place and saying, maybe I let you down, but this is the best thing for me. That's Compass from Maya DeVitri. And also got a new track right before that from Willie Carlisle. Well, you can listen to this show again or check out the playlist at folkalley.com or our free mobile app. I'm Cindy Howes, and you're listening to Folk Alley.
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2: Oh, that was another great set by Cindy Howes on Folk Alley, and Maya DeVitri is someone who's been here many times over at Rain Shadow Recording. 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I'm going to start the set out with Jan Maxson, who was here last week with his cello at the Palindrome, just playing beautiful music, lullabies for the world. And he's going to be playing at Field Hall in Port Angeles on Thursday, September 10th, then in Bellevue on the 12th. So if you love this music, you can go see him again, or you can go see him for the first time. Before I get started, I wanted to say we have a special guest coming in. At 10 o'clock, Ben Wilson from the Port Townsend Film Festival. We'll be talking about the film festival that's coming up at the end of the month. And we're going to be giving away tickets for Los Lobos. We're bringing Los Lobos in town for the 28th. It's a Monday, September 28th. It's going to be a big concert at the McCurdy Pavilion and a fundraiser for the film festival. And there's been a documentary called Native Sons about Los Lobos and how they got started in L.A. So we'll be talking about that. I'm very excited about it. And one thing I wanted to share, my three favorite things are KPTZ, the Rose Theater, and the Film Festival. So I get to be a part of all of that, and so lucky am I. All right. This is Jan Maxson, and this is called Oikoditson Kolovikon, and it's a Ukrainian lullaby.

0: Well, that sure got me dancing in the studio. Amazing. That was Yamanjo and Irene Rosalia and Cafe de Antolia. The song before that was just Yamanjo. And Yamanjo is from California, and he is influenced by Latin, African, and a whole bunch of cultural beats, and he plays a downbeat electronic style of music. And he's going to be here on the 17th. Michaela Kingslight is bringing him to the Palindrome on September 17th. If you like to dance and you like that kind of groove, come on out. I'll play more of that next week, more of his music. And we started that set out with Jan Matzkin, and he's a cello player, and he'll be at Field Hall on the 10th of September, and then in Bellevue on the 12th. And you can look him up. You can get tickets directly, and it's Jan, but it's like Ian, I-A-N, Maxson, M-A-K-S-I-N. And he was here with us last week at the Palindrome, and he plays beautiful, beautiful cello. If you're just tuning in, this is KPTZ 91.9 FM. I'm going to have Ben Wilson come in from the film festival at 10 o'clock, and we're going to talk about the film festival and Los Lobos, who's coming to town, and we're going to be giving away some Los Lobos tickets, so you have to stick around if you want those tickets. All right, well, we've been talking a lot about Dolly Parton and playing a lot of her music, but we haven't been giving a lot of attention to Tim Curry, so please bear with me. I'm going to play a few Tim Curry songs, and I just want to tell you that when I was a teenager, I saw this poster in front of this theater in San Francisco that I used to go to, and it had this big juicy lips on it, and it was the Rocky Horror Picture Show, and I was like, I gotta go to that. That looks really cool. And I got all dressed up with my friend in whiteface, and we went to this theater, and that was amazing. So this next song is Sweet Transvestite from the Rocky Horror Picture Show, and we're honoring Tim Curry, the passing of Tim Curry, a great actor, musician, and really something else. Here we go.
1: How'd you do, I see you've met my faithful hand in hand. He's just a little brought down, because when you knocked, he thought you were the candy man.

0: too abysmal. We could take in an old Steve Reeves movie.
1: I'm glad we caught you at home. Could we use your phone? We're both in a bit of a hurry.
2: Right.
1: We'll just say where we are, then go back to the car. We don't want to be any worry.

0: Why don't you stay for the night?
1: Night.
0: Or maybe a bite.
1: Bite.
0: I could show you my favorite obsession. I've been making a man with blonde hair and a tan, and he's good for relieving my tension. I'm just a sweet transvestite.

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0: That was Tim Curry, Toxic Love, from Fern Gully, The Last Rainforest. That was a motion picture from 1992 already. Can you believe it? Before that was Tim Curry from the Rocky Horror Picture Show, Sweet Transvestite. I love that song. Anyway, you are listening to KPTZ 91.9 FM, Port Townsend, Washington. And this is DJ Connie Ma playing Near and Far, music from around the world, local folks and people passing through. And we have a special guest in the studio. Got a special guest in the house, and I'm turning your mic on. This is Ben Wilson from the Port Townsend Film Festival. Say howdy.
1: Hey, Connie Ma. How are you doing?
0: I'm good. I'm so glad you're here.
1: Me too.
0: So we're both on the board of the film festival, and, you know, why are we on the board?
1: Because we really believe in the film festival. We think the film festival is sort of the center or a key part of Port Townsend culture and life. And it's a great street party once a year. And I know I saw films last year that I would never have seen otherwise.

0: I tried to find some of those films later and couldn't, but I only could see them. Like, my favorite film last year was How to Build a Library, which came from Nigeria and talked about the impact of colonization on how you build a library. It was amazing.
1: Well, I'm really sorry I missed that one, but there's so much to see and so much to learn. There's tons of documentaries, narratives, and shorts this year, as usual.
0: Yeah, I love that there's a focus on Latino films this year. And, we have Native Sons, which is a documentary about Los Lobos, and then we have the Los Lobos concert on the Monday after the film festival on the 28th of September. So just love the thematic component of it and how you can sort of immerse yourself in those themes. I know the film festival has been working closely with a Latino advisory board, so members of the community that are Latino have been advising the film festival on how to put it together and to make it authentic. And so it's very exciting.
1: Yeah, it's really, really exciting. And, partly why we have a Latino or Latin theme is because of this movie, The Native Sons, which is going to be featured. It's our feature film Thursday night, the 24th, and then it's going to be playing on Sunday at 4:30. So it's going to be showing twice. But so we're kind of centering the festival around this, and Los Bo Lobos is going to grace us with their presence on Monday night, the 28th, at McCurdy Pavilion here at Fort Worden campus. So it's super exciting.
0: Well, and they're also going to be at the screening of Native Sons on Sunday at 4:30. That I think they're going to be there afterwards for the Q&A. And then there for people who have a patron pass, they'll get special access to a meet and greet with the band itself, which I have a patron pass that I bought myself, and I'm super excited that I get to meet the band because I've been a fan since the late 80s when the movie La Bamba came out, and how I was introduced to the band and then went to several concerts around that time. And one particularly memorable concert was, I think it was in 1993 at the Warfield Theater in San Francisco. I'm sure, Connie, you've been to a bunch of concerts there. You grew up in San Francisco.
1: Yeah.
0: It was a K-Fog concert for kids, and they just played all this great music. It was just Los Lobos all night. And they did this encore of Papa Was a Rolling Stone, which just rocked the house. It was so good. And it's just one of those memorable moments in the concerts that I've gone to, and I've gone to quite a few concerts in my day.
1: That's really great. I saw Los Lobos. They started out before Grateful Dead, and it probably
0: Oh.
1: was at the Warfield, but it was so long ago, I really don't remember. But
0: It's hard to
1: anyway,
0: remember those Grateful Dead concerts sometimes, huh, Connie?
1: let's play La Bamba just to get this party
0: Get us
1: started.
0: in the mood, and we're going to give out some tickets, right?
1: Right, that's right. We're going to give out tickets later on in the show for Los Lobos, a pair of tickets, and also 2 6-6 film passes. So stay
0: For
1: tuned
0: the
1: for that.
0: film festival,
1: Yeah, it's worth a lot of money, and if you get it, if you get to be the lucky winner, we will congratulate you. So, okay, we'll be back after this.

0: All right, that was La Bamba by Los Lobos was playing it. Richie Valens was the he played it in the movie La Bamba, and he was, turned it into more rock and rollish. We were just talking about that.
1: Yeah, it was a Mexican folk song that Richie Valens, also known as Ricardo Valenzuela, originally who turned it into a rock and roll tune, and then Los Lobos in the movie La Bamba played it. You know, they actually created provided the music that for the movie itself, right?
0: Yeah, that's really cool. So Los Lobos. Let's talk more about Los Lobos.
1: So, what I love about Los Lobos is that, one, they're just great musicians. They're like musicians, and I'm a musician, and I just, when I right. watch them, I just, their musicianship is over the top. They can play all kinds of traditional Mexican instruments. They play the fiddle, they play the accordion, they play, I've forgotten what the name of the instrument is, but that big Mexican bass guitar. And so you can hear all that instrumentation in La Bamba. And then also, David Hidalgo, he's the lead singer. He has this very sort of plain, very subdued sort of image. And then Cesar Rosas, who is the guitar player and wears the dark glasses, that's sort of their iconic look. And so the two of them, the contrast between the two is, I think, really amazing. And they're just like their range and the types of music they can play, from Mexican folk music to, you know, the song about the wolf, which I'm forgetting the name about, which is a famous song they did, sounds like Elvis Costello. And then they did La Bamba, which is, you know, more of a roots rock genre. So just amazing musicians and are still together as a group. I mean, there's so much brotherly love with that group. You can just tell, and they've stayed together all these years and not broken up, and even through sort of ups and downs in their career. So just, yeah, one of my favorite bands.
0: Yeah, they're pretty amazing. And the movie Los Lobos Native Sons is about them and about them growing up in East LA and how they became famous. And there's going to be all kinds of interviews in the movie with Linda Ronstadt, Ruben Blades, or Blades?
1: Blades, yeah.
0: Tom Waits, Dolores Huerta, Danny Elfman, Jackson Brown, Cheech Marin, Edward James Olmos, Peter Frampton, and George Lopez, and more, which is really, really cool. So this film celebrates their legacy as cultural trailblazers, blending rock roots and Mexican traditions into a sound uniquely their own. So why don't we play another song, and then we'll come back and talk. We have a lot to talk about. So this song is called Don't Worry, Baby. I'm sure you know it.
1: Cool.

0: All right, that was Don't Worry Baby by Los Lobos.
1: Yeah.
0: From Just Another Band from East LA Collection from 2009. And if you're just tuning in, Ben Wilson is in the house.
1: Hello.
0: With Port Townsend Film Festival. He's a devoted board member and a just really amazing man. Musician.
1: As is Connie.
0: Yeah.
1: And an amazing woman.
0: Yes, extraordinary. Anyway, we are going to give tickets away, not right now, but to Los Lobos, who's coming on September 28th. That's a Monday night. So we're giving tickets away for Los Lobos and 2 6-up film passes, all to one caller. And that's going to be in a little while. We're going to keep talking about the film festival and what's happening. We were talking about Luis Valdez, who was the producer of La Bamba.
1: And I think the director.
0: The director.
1: Yeah.
0: Yeah. Yeah. And he also produced Zoot Suit.
1: Yeah. So, I watched La Bamba because I hadn't seen it in a while last night, and just an amazing film about, you know, Richie Valens, as we mentioned, and starring Lou Diamond Phillips, who's actually from Southern Texas in Corpus Christi, and is half Filipino, not Latino, or not Mexican, but did a great job in playing that role. But he didn't sing any of or play any of the music. It was Los Lobos that sang and played the music for the film.
0: Oh, interesting.
1: And so Lou Diamond Phillips was just lip syncing it.
0: Yeah.
1: And but he got to look like he was playing the music. So I just I love that film and just sort of the way they integrated Los Lobos was in it and Lou Diamond Phillips and playing Richie Valens hears them playing that song and turns it into a rock and roll version, which became super famous in his short life and before he died in the plane crash.
0: Right, I remember
1: with
0: that.
1: Buddy Holly.
0: Oh.
1: Yeah, that was what a sad event for rock and roll overall. I just remember that was a film that got me excited about rock and roll and Los Lobos specifically.
0: Yeah, so I'm glad you previewed the film last night. I'm really looking forward to seeing it again. I remember it impacted me a lot when I was a kid. I wanted to just give a plug or a mention in for all the free films that are happening over the weekend of the film festival. They're all Latin-based, so Friday night is La Bamba. Saturday night is Coco. And then Sunday is Stand and Deliver with James Almost.
1: Edward James Almost.
0: And we also wanted to say, you know, everyone's wondering who the special guest is going to be. And originally we were going to have Edward James Almost, but he was not able to make it. So
1: Got another film, I think, right?
0: Yeah, he's working on a film. So what an amazing man. He's been in so much. He's influenced in so many ways. So Los Lobos is our special guest, which is very exciting.
1: Yeah, and for people with the patron pass, they get special access to a meet and greet with the band. And also the band will be part of the Q&A on the Sunday screening of Native Sons, as well as the, you know, being at the concert and the special meet and greet for people with the special access passes.
0: Yeah, great.
1: So I'm excited for that because I have a patron pass, which I bought. I don't just get them.
0: Anyway.
1: Just to make that clear. Yeah.
0: I even if you don't win the tickets today, the goal is for you to be inspired to go out and buy tickets for Los Lobos, which you can purchase at ptfilm.org. And you can also look at the whole schedule of film lineups. And you can also see the different levels of passes. There's the patron pass. There's the regular pass that gets you everything. There's a 6-up pass, a 3-up pass, and a virtual pass. So you can see everything online if you want. Most everything, not everything. But what's a beautiful feature of this, our website, is that you can click on a film and see the trailer. So then you can have more clarity about what you want to see instead of just reading. If you're visual, like me, to see something versus reading it is more informative.
1: Yeah, and just to be clear, you, you buy a pass, let's say you buy a six pass or you buy a patron pass, then you buy, there's another process to buy your tickets for a specific film and at a specific time. Sometimes people get confused by that.
0: Yeah, you're actually reserving the ticket because you've already bought the pass. You just, you know, you have to just plug in what you want, like order it, put in your order.
1: Yeah, right? Exactly. Okay.
0: Well, why don't we go ahead and play some music from the film track Coco, because we're going to be seeing Coco on Saturday, and it's just, the music is really sweet, and I have a variety of short songs I'll play. And this one is called La Llorona, Llorona, which is to cry. But what do you want to say?
1: I was just going to say, maybe we should say about the tickets that, is it after this song that we're going to give the instructions? When is that?
0: Well, we're going to make you wait.
1: Oh, okay. Yeah. All right, Connie's. I love it.
0: Want
1: I love
0: you to
1: it.
0: Get
1: okay.
0: Excited.
1: But stick around, and we'll be giving you instructions on how to win the tickets very soon.
0: Yeah, stand by. Okay, here we go.

0: Oh, that was from Coco. The music is so great in Coco, and if you haven't seen it, it's really well worth the watch. It's going to be on Saturday night in the Front of the Rose Theater. It's free to everybody, and it's kid-friendly. It's animated, and I just have to say that I got to see it on the plane once on the way to Mexico. So appropriate. But, you know, it's about the Day of the Dead and a kid who sort of goes into the underworld, and it is just beautiful. So, there's so much diversity in the music. But we wanted to talk about American Pachuco, which is going to also be featured, which is a brand new documentary by Luis Valdez.
1: Yeah, I think the full name of the film is American Pachuco, The Legend of Luis Valdez.
0: That's right.
1: Who is the director of La Bamba, and he also is the father of the Chicano theater. And the film is narrated by Edward James Olmos and premiered at the Sundance Film Festival, where it won U.S. Documentary Audience Award and Festival Favorite Award. So you don't want to miss that. I know I have it on my sheet already to go see.
0: Yeah, and that's going to be airing twice, so it's going to be on it's going to be on Friday at the Legion at 4:30, and Legion's a really big venue, so, you know, you're pretty assured to get a ticket. And then it's also going to be playing Sunday night at 7. And also at 7 is Stand and Deliver, which is going to be outside, outdoors. So there's so much going on, it's going to be very hard to make a decision.
1: Another Edward James Olmos film, or where he starred in it, yeah.
0: Yeah, he's a popular guy.
1: In American Pachuco, you know, it explores how Luis Valdez transformed the American cultural landscape by bringing Chicano stories from farm fields of Delano, California, to Broadway and Hollywood. So, yeah, I could see why it won, you know, film favorite at Sundance.
0: Yeah, and I saw the trailer, or I saw a little preview for it, and it's going to be really informative. So, I mean, the Native Sons and American Pachuco are both films that have really informed us. Informed Americans about Latin culture and just the influence that the Mexican Americans have had here on this land.
1: Well, and a lot of the United States used to be Mexico. So
0: right. Hello.
1: There's that part of it as well. You know what? One thing I'm excited about for the film festival is that this year they're taking a dinner break. I've forgotten exactly what time, but there's a dinner break, and then you're going to have a chance to all eat dinner together on Taylor Street. So it's really going to be this ongoing street party for 4 days with, you know, free films outside and eating outside on Taylor Street. We're really trying to create like a community event in downtown Port Townsend this year, and I'm excited for that.
0: Yeah, and I think it's 5:30 to 7. So
1: 5:30 to 7,
0: yeah,
1: okay.
0: We'll all get to be together, and there's going to be a bunch of vendors. I believe there's a variety of vendors selling food,
1: yep.
0: So you can support the local restaurants. And, you know, I'm all about supporting local things.
1: Yeah, and hang out with your fellow community members,
0: yeah.
1: And fellow cinephiles, right?
0: Yeah, and what's really cool is a bunch of filmmakers are coming, and they're very receptive, so you can always go up to a filmmaker and say how great their film was, and they love that.
1: Or complain. I think you can, yeah, whatever you're up for.
0: Well, I want to play a song from Zoot Suit by Luis Valdez. And this, actually, there's a couple, but I think I'll do this one because it's a Canción del Mariachi, and it is featuring Antonio Banderas and Los Lobos together.
1: Wow.
0: Yeah, pretty cool, huh?
1: And we'll give away the tickets soon, right?
0: Right.
1: Connie's tuned. Making you wait.
0: I'm making you
1: don't
0: wait.
1: Don't blame me. It's on Connie.
0: Well, I want to promote the festival, and I want you to really consider purchasing tickets for the festival and for Los Lobos, even if you don't win them. And if you do win them, I'm going to congratulate you when you call in, or when you're actually going to, I'll tell you soon. Here we go.

0: So good. if you're just tuning in, I've got Ben Wilson from the Port Townsend Film Festival in the house. And this is DJ Kanima. We're talking about the film festival and the band Los Lobos that's coming to town on the 28th. And we're going to be giving away tickets pretty soon for Los Lobos and two free six-up passes for the film festival. We wanted to mention Stand and Deliver, which is our other free film on Sunday, the 27th, out in front of the Rose Theater on Taylor Street. And Stand and Deliver was from 1981 and featuring Edward James Olmos as a teacher. You want to talk a little bit about that, Ben?
1: Sure. I think it was 1988. Sorry to correct you.
0: Oh, sorry.
1: But not that big of a difference given the span of time. But, you know, it was about a teacher who came into a primarily Latino school, students of Latino background, and it was biographical about Jaime Escalante, who was actually a teacher, and how he inspired 18 Latino students to pass the advanced placement for calculus, the AP exam, and which is hard stuff. I know my kids took that, and that was a rough one.
0: Yeah, and these were kids that could care less. I mean, they were just
1: They came from tough backgrounds and had a lot of chaos in their lives. So the Mr. song "Stand and Deliver" was. If you remember Mr. Mister from back
0: find
1: in
0: it.
1: The day.
0: I wanted to play it, but I couldn't, for some reason, find it. But that's okay.
1: And but Edward James Olmos was nominated for Best Actor by the Academy that year. So it was an important film. It was an important sort of social film, as well as very entertaining and funny. And Edward James Olmos gave a great performance. I remember watching it and loving it and looking forward to seeing it again.
0: Yeah, me too. It was a great film. So we're going to give away the tickets pretty soon, but I just wanted to mention there's just so much to talk about, and we want to put this to a close pretty soon because I want to play some other music.
1: And you guys want to get your tickets.
0: Yeah, you want to get your tickets. But I want to play some other folks that are coming into town. So we've got another feature film called Vanilla, and it's about an eight-year-old and seven fierce women who battle with an eviction. And it's a tender and witty family drama. And then there's a short called The Birthday Gift. And this playful cross-cultural family drama, an unexpected guest upends the lives of an Argentine mother and daughter over the course of an intimate birthday dinner one icy Chicago night. And then there's Sophia. It's a short called Now, a quick waxing session turns into a nightmare when a Brazilian accidentally gets a Brazilian. And if you don't know what a Brazilian is,
1: you better get one then.
0: It's a particular waxing hair removal situation.
1: Of your particular parts.
0: Yeah. Anyway. all right. Let's drum roll. I'm going to tell you how to get a ticket. And we're going to do the first person that comes in. You can. I'm not answering the phone. So you can either text DJ at kptz.org, or you can email kptz.org. Is that right? Yeah, whoever. Email DJ at kptz or text 360-217-9160. That's 360-217-9160. If you text, please identify yourself. And I'm going to check now to see if anybody is...
1: So I'll say it again. Text 360-217-9160 or email DJ at kptz.org.
0: All right. It looks like we've got a winner. Let's see. Wait. No, yeah. Okay. Let's see. Okay, Julie, you're the winner. I'm gonna email you back and tell you how you get the tickets. But thank you, everybody, for texting in. Thank you, Lydia.
1: Julie won?
0: Julie won.
1: Wow. Yeah. So Julie gets two tickets to the Los Lobos concert on Monday, September 28th, and two six passes to the film festival, right?
0: Yes. And the way to get the passes is you'll be looking up at a whole bunch of you. Thank you so much for texting and writing in, everybody, Linda and Meg and Alita and Matthew. Thank you so much. Yes, please go out and support the film festival and go buy a ticket if you didn't win.
1: Is Christine giving away some passes as well?
0: Christine Walsh on, I think it's called Mixtapes, on Friday will be giving 2 3-up passes. And though, you know, when you buy your, if you buy a 6-up or a 3-up or just another regular pass, you purchase the pass and then you go online and you reserve your seats. So,
1: but if you want to buy tickets to Los Lobos or buy passes to the film festival, you can go to ptfilm.org and purchase them anytime. Well, they're running out, so not anytime, but as long as they're available.
0: Yeah, and actually, if you get if you hurry up and get your Los Lobos tickets, you'll get a better seat because the good seats are going. Anyway, it's at the McCurdy Pavilion, and as Bonnie Raitt said, it was an intimate venue. So,
1: but she loved the sound system there and how the Centrum team did with that, and the Centrum team is supporting Los Lobos as well. So
0: yeah,
1: should be a good concert.
0: So thank you so much, Ben, for coming in and sharing your info about the film festival and being a fellow board member and being my friend. An incredible musician and human being and dancer and everything like that. Talented. He's very, very philanthropic with his time. He's on the board of Centrum, and he also has his own business called The Color of Sound.
1: It's a nonprofit, local nonprofit.
0: Yeah, so thank you so much, Ben.
1: Thank you, Connie, for being the wonderful person that you are.
0: Thank you.
1: And let's have a good day.
0: Thank you. I'm going to go out with, we'll just go out with another Los Lobos. This is That Train Don't Stop Here. And thank you, everybody, for texting in. And Julie, I'll get back to you in a few minutes. Bye-bye.
2: 2, 1, 2, 3, 1.

0: That was Los Lobos, The Train Don't Stop Here. Really fun to have Ben in the studio. Thank you everybody for listening and calling in and supporting the station and supporting Film Festival. As I said earlier, my three favorite things are KPTZ, PTFF, and the Rose Theater. So what a great community we have. Thank you, Julie, for calling in and winning. She's going to treat her sisters to tickets. So thank you so much for doing that. Let's see. Yes, she's going to match the tickets with purchasing for Lydia and Meg. So, all right. We're getting close to the end of 20 more minutes, and I want to play some folks that are coming to town. This next song is Little Moon by Love Dean, and they are going to be at the Palindrome this Friday the 4th. So if you like this music, you can get a ticket through Rain Shadow Recording or go to the Palindrome and buy a ticket. And then after that, I'm going to play a few songs by a couple folks that are coming to Rain Shadow Recording. Flagship Romance is one of the bands, and the other band is called The Rough and Tumble. And I'll tell you when they're coming. They're coming, I think, on the 11th, but I'll be more clear about that shortly. Here we go. Oh, actually, I have to play this first, and then I'll be back.
1: A KPTZ reminder that working smoke alarms significantly improve the chances of surviving a fire. The National Fire Protection Association finds the likelihood of surviving a home fire doubles in a home with working smoke alarms. According to state laws, landlords are responsible for installing at least one functioning smoke alarm, and tenants are required to maintain and change batteries in the smoke alarm.

That was great. That was My Atheist Sister by the Rough and Tumble. Hymns for My Atheist Sister and Her Friends to Sing Along To from 2024. Before that was Flagship Romance, Ride the River. And both the Rough and Tumble and Flagship Romance are going to be at Rain Shadow Recording Studio, Friday, September 11th at 7:30 p.m. These two internationally touring folks and Americana duos, the Rough and Tumble and Flagship Romance, combine for a night of high energy, four-part harmonies, infectious hooks, and a room full of laughter. Touring independently for over a decade, the two duos have come together for a show that's an annual

0: 8th of September at the McCurdy Pavilion. You can get your ticket at ptfilm.org. 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And if you're new to town and you haven't been to the film festival, or if you're a Rose junkie and you just go to the free movies at the film festival, please consider coming and supporting the film festival. It's really important. 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We're a town full of incredible nonprofits, and we need everybody to pull their weight and jump in if you can. All right. You can always volunteer if you don't have any money. I'll be back after this message, but I'm going to close out the show with, I can't help it, but I got to do a Dolly Parton. I know you've heard a lot of Dolly Parton this last week, but this is actually one of my favorite songs of Dolly's. And when I heard this, I was living in Austin. She just came out with this song, and I fell in love with her. So this song is called Little Sparrow. Be back in a sec.
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1: In the spring of 1944 in the Soviet Union, when I was 21 years old, I was arrested by the KGB and brought to the main political prison in the Soviet Union, the infamous Lubyanka prison in Moscow.
2: 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I'm Meg Bowles, and in this hour, stories of history from the people who lived it. Life in

0: Soviet prisons, book banning, and the fight for desegregation.
1: And as we went along this really lovely winding sidewalk to the steep, stately stairs to the school, it became clear that from top to bottom, there were Arkansas National Guardsmen standing. And I thought, are they here because they're going to have to come into the school to rescue us?
0: That story and more coming up on the Moth Radio Hour from PRX right after this.

0: From PRX, this is the Moth Radio Hour. I'm Meg Bowles, and in this show, we have stories of rulings, verdicts, and decisions. A school board versus a children's book, a battle to allow black students to enter an Arkansas high school, and a man exiled to a Soviet labor camp. Our first storyteller, Toby Price, is an educator in Mississippi. He shared his story at a main stage event we produced at the Alamo Theater in Jackson. Here's Toby Price.
1: I was spinning the rack, looking through the comic books that I wanted to buy before my dad paid for the gas. And he walked up to me and he said, "What you got there?" And I said, "Well, I got a few books. I can't decide on which ones to get." And he said, "Get them all." See, when I was little, I used to think that reading was boring. But it turns out it wasn't boring. I just needed to practice. And my dad figured out to get me to practice, he needed to give me the books that I wanted to read. Captain America, The Avengers, Spider-Man. Y'all, I love Spider-Man. Spider-Man was a nerd just like me. He was smart. I was smart. He married way out of his league. So did I. He could climb walls. I tried too many times and it didn't work. But all of that reading helped me become a better reader. It helped me decide what I wanted to do when I got, when I grow up. I wanted to be a superhero. But sadly, I don't think I would look as good in the tights as they do. So I did the next best thing. If I wanted to be a hero, I decided to go to school and become a school teacher. And like most folks, as soon as I graduated school, there I was, running a local restaurant here in town. I enjoyed it. I had regulars who would come see me every day, and I had one regular in particular who showed up one day with a friend. And she and the friend started speaking to me, and it turns out the friend was a principal at a nearby elementary school. She said, "I have a job for you. It's with a first grade class." I said, "Well, okay. I did all my training with fourth grade." She said, "That's not going to be a problem. All you have to promise me is that you just won't quit." And I went and met the class. And after spending about 10 minutes with these friends, I learned what happened to the first two teachers. They were, now I would call it challenging. But every day when I walked into that room, I wasn't going to quit. And I thought about what my second grade teacher used to tell us, that everybody has something to contribute. And I thought that about my class as well. They taught me so many things. They taught me to be patient, and they taught me to, most of all, see the value in every child. And I didn't know it at the time, but they were shaping the type of teacher I would become, but most importantly, the type of parent I would become later on. Fast forward about 7 or 8 years in time, and I have 1, 2, 3 kids now. My two oldest are autistic. They were diagnosed at an early age. My oldest is nonverbal. My son, my middle child, he's a little more verbal. We weren't planning on having a third, and I asked God, "You're giving us a third child? Give me one that can talk, God." And he said, "All right, watch this." Ever since she was born, we always tell folks she was 4 going on 40. And I was going to do with them the same thing that my dad did with me. And I was going to share some of my favorite books with them. So with my son, we got out the Spider-Man comics, and he loved Wonder Woman. With my youngest, she was a reader. I got out Harry Potter, and she loved reading about the Titanic and World War II and nonfiction. But that was okay, because we did find some books that we really enjoyed together. I had heard about a book on Twitter where I talked to a bunch of my teacher friends, and it was called I Need a New Butt by Don McMillan. It was a picture book for kids, and I found a copy at the local Walmart, and I read it to my kids, and they loved it, every second of it. I Need a New Butt, followed by I Broke My Butt. My Butt is Noisy. Yes, my personal favorite. And most recently, we were at the Walmart, and we found a copy of My Butt is So Silly. And we all kind of clamored over who was going to get to grab it off the shelf and read it first. And we got in the car, and we read it on the way home. And we laughed, and we giggled, because kids need those silly books, those funny books. That's what hooks them into being readers and becoming readers. Well, let's fast forward from that time to Read Across America Week, Dr. Seuss's birthday. I was an assistant principal in a school, and my boss asked me to set up a Zoom meeting with 12 second grade classes and a principal of a nearby building who would be their principal next year. I got you. No problem. So all 12 classes logged into the Zoom, and I was the host. And I looked at my watch, and our guest reader was not there. I text her, no answer. I called, nothing. I told my boss what had happened, and she said, "You go ahead and read." So I turned around and looked in my shelf, and there it was. I needed to hook these kids. I needed them to laugh. I was going to grab "I Need a New Butt" by Don McMillan, and I did. I went through, and I showed them the pictures in the book, and I read the story to them, and they howled when they saw the little boy slide down the banister and think that he broke his butt because there was a crack in it. They giggled. They giggled when they saw him trying to sell his dog to afford to buy a new butt at the local store. And y'all, they were rolling when he thought about, what if I had a rocket butt that could blast me into outer space? After I finished the story, I saw some of my friends in the hall, and they come up and they said, "Mr. Price, we love that story. Thank you so much." It made me feel good. Made my heart, you know, grow 9 sizes that day. And then I was called to the principal's office. Even when you're a grown-up, that's no fun, getting called to the principal's office. And my principal, she told me, "Mr. Price, we have to talk about that book that you read today. I don't know if it was the most appropriate book. Some parents may complain." And I said, "Well, that's not a problem. I'm so sorry. If someone complains, I'm more than happy to talk to them and apologize." And she said, okay, we'll have to talk about it some more later. I said, "Yes, ma'am." I left her office, and about 15 minutes later, I got called back to her office because the superintendent wanted to see me at the district office. And I drove to the district office on the other side of town and walked into the building. In the conference room with the superintendent and assistant superintendent, and y'all, they let me have it because I chose this book. "Is this the kind of thing you find funny?" I said, "Yes, before I came here, yes." That day, they sent me home, suspended with pay, pending investigation, because parents are going to call. 2 days later, they call me back out to the district office. Y'all, and I was a nervous wreck anyway. I've never been in trouble like that before with these folks, ever. They called me back to the district office, and they came to a decision and said, "Mr. Price, we just can't get past this. I just can't get past why you chose to read this book. It was poor professional judgment, and because of which, we're terminating your contract effective immediately." And I froze. I'm a dad of kids with autism. We don't sleep at night. We just worry with our eyes closed on a normal day. You know, how am I going to pay for therapy, medicine, bill, luxuries like food, lights, and water? They told me, "You could sign this resignation and we can part ways, or you go home and think about it and decide if you want to appeal this. You'll have to find an attorney and we can start an appeal process." And they left me in the room. And I called my wife. I told my wife what had happened, and she said, "We've been married 21 years. If you were wrong, I would tell you you were wrong, but you weren't wrong, so you're not signing that resignation." Thank you. She said, "Pick your head up high, don't let them see you cry, and walk right out of that building and come home." And I did just that. I picked my head up high, didn't let them see me cry, and drove right down the street to the Dollar General for a box of Little Debbie Zebra cakes. That's true. If you're going to eat your emotions, there's no better way than Little Debbie Zebra cakes. Well, after that, my wife and I found an attorney, and we began the appeal process. Y'all, I've never been in trouble before, so this was all new territory for me. But day one of the appeal went a little bit like this. We had an expert witness come to say that reading kids silly books is good pedagogy or teaching. They objected. "We have evidence of other books. Objection. We have affidavits from other educators. Objection. See a pattern? I learned some interesting things that day that I did not know, like the superintendent had no idea who Shel Silverstein was, had never heard of No David, had never heard of a Caldecott Award, or worst off, and this one, my wife grabbed my leg and she'd never heard of Captain Underpants. And most importantly, that day I learned that not one parent complaint was submitted into evidence. Not one. Right? Well, the second day of the appeal was a lot more arduous than I had expected. It was my turn to testify, and they got to ask me questions, and they all but accused me of being a liar, a thief, and a pedophile. It was a terrible, terrible day. The whole process is still ongoing. And just stopping and thinking about it now makes me really sad. I had a friend who came to my house and told me, dude, after what happened, I took Walter the farting dog off my shelf and took it home. He's a second grade teacher. I know. And it made me think that, wow, this is a big deal, because teachers like him and teachers like me, they're not going to read those fun, silly books to kids like we want them to. And kids need those books, not just because they're hilarious. No. If you can hook a child with the funny and the silly books and make them think, wow, I want to read that, they'll stick around and read more and find out all of the wonderful things that books can be besides just funny and silly. Some days as a teacher, you feel like Captain America. You're up there smiling, high-fiving, and changing lives. And other days, you're like Peter Parker, sitting in that tiny, broken-down apartment, bandaging your wounds, literally and metaphorically and emotionally, wondering, is this all worth it? Am I even making a difference? Why do I do this? And you do it because it is the hardest job in the world, and it's the best job in the world. And now, while we wait for a decision, I'm grateful that I get to sit at home with my three friends. We're reading some Wonder Woman, some Titanic, and my oldest has developed a love for Harry Potter, Lemony Snicket, and Spider-Man. And I get to share those books with those kids today. Thank you.
0: That was former teacher and elementary school principal Toby Price. On April 28, 2022, the school board voted to uphold his termination. There were two votes for, one vote against, and two members who were up for re-election abstained. The ruling cited that Mr. Price was fired on the grounds of incompetence, neglect of duty, and for good cause. According to the appeal ruling, and I quote, "The book depicts images contrary to what the Harrison County School District teaches children. HCSD teaches children to keep their pants up and wear a belt. No sagging pants like the man on page 21. We work really hard to get children to understand that your bottom is your private part and that it is not something you should be out in public sharing." Toby says he feels like he's mourning part of his life that will never be the same, but he is committed to keep fighting. And he's just released his own children's book, The Almost True Adventures of Titus the Monkey, and is currently working on the sequel. I asked Toby what his children thought of the ruling, and he said his youngest daughter said, "Dad, at least you stood up for something. I always knew you'd stand up for books in school. I didn't think it would be that book, but still." Coming up, a story from the front lines of desegregation in 1959, when the Moth Radio Hour continues. 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
1: This is the Moth Radio Hour from PRX. I'm Meg Bowles. In 1957, nine black students were enrolled in Central High School in Little Rock, Arkansas. Then-Governor Orville Faubus called out the National Guard to prevent the students from attending the school. The story made headlines across the country, and images of the National Guard blocking black students from entering the school were featured on every news outlet. President Eisenhower issued an executive order commanding that the National Guard support the integration efforts. The nine students, who later became known as the Little Rock Nine, were finally allowed to enter the school, but over the course of that academic year, they endured violence and threats. Governor Faubus continued his fight to stop integration, and in September of 1958, he signed an act that, rather than allow black children to be educated with white children, closed all of the high schools. When the schools finally reopened in August of 1959, our next storyteller, Dr. Sybil Jordan Hampton, then 15 years old, followed in the footsteps of the Little Rock Nine and became the only black student in a class of 544 white students. A note to listeners, when Dr. Hampton shared the story of her experience, she quoted some offensive language that was used against her. From a main stage we produced in partnership with Seattle Arts and Lectures, here's Dr. Sybil Jordan Hampton.
2: In 1982, I lived and worked in New Rochelle, New York. One day, I got a letter from the Little Rock Central High School class of 1962, inviting me to participate in the 20th reunion. To put it mildly, I was shocked because over those 20 years, I had never heard anything about a reunion, had heard nothing from my classmates. And to be perfectly frank, I had no desire to go into that school again or to be with those people. But this letter presented me with a challenge and an opportunity as I thought about going back to the scene of the crime. During 1957-58, the Little Rock Nine encountered many trials and tribulations. I was aware of what they encountered because I saw things on ABC, NBC, CBS, read articles in national magazines and in our local newspaper. I was aware of the harassment, the bullying, the physical violence. And at the end of all of this, Governor Orville Faubus declared that the 1958-59 school year would not be, and he closed all three high schools in Little Rock. The NAACP Legal Defense Fund was very active in pursuing this matter in federal courts, and there was finally a decision that the schools would reopen in fall 1959. And I, along with four other students, we were selected to begin the school desegregation yet again. As a frolicking junior high school student, I walked every day with my friends to our all-black junior high school, laughing and talking, and we went right in front of Central High School most days. But on that first day that I began high school, my father stayed home from work. And after breakfast, he prayed. And he prayed for me to be calm, to be brave, and to remember that the Lord was my shepherd and would take care of me. And then I waited for Reverend J.F. Henderson and his son, Frank, and Sandra Johnson to come and pick me up so that we could drive the six blocks from my house to Little Rock Central High School. As we drove, there was just no talking in the car. And I wondered, what's going to happen? And I also wondered how it was going to be for me because I was going to be alone and there was not another black student in the 10th grade and I was 15 years old. When we got to the school, we looked out and there were no crowds and the press was not visible. And so I thought we're not going to at least have to fight our way into the school today. And as we went along this really lovely winding sidewalk to the steep, stately stairs to the school, it became clear that from top to bottom there were Arkansas National Guardsmen standing. And I thought, are they here because they're going to have to come into the school to, you know, rescue us? And I was very, very frazzled as I walked up those steps past all those Arkansas National Guardsmen, wondering if they really would be willing to protect us. At the front door, we were met by the principal, Mr. Matthews, and by the assistant principal, Mrs. Elizabeth Huckabee. She, and only she, greeted us very warmly. We went to her office. She explained our schedules, gave us instructions on how to move around the building, and would be taking us to our homerooms. There was no one in the halls because we did not come to the school until after the school day had begun. We went to my homeroom on the first floor in the northeast corner of the building, and as we got near the door, I noted there was a door to the outside, and I thought, okay. And it was really second nature for me to look for an escape route. My homeroom teacher was at the door. She pointed me to my seat in the middle row. We were all seated alphabetically. And I knew that she wasn't going to be my ally. When the bell rang for the first class period to begin, I was more than apprehensive because I was going to be in the hallway with all these students for the first time. And I was alone, and I was 15 years old. My parents had reminded me that as I went out into the hallway, that I needed to hold my head up, that I needed to be very aware of everything that was going on around me, but that I always needed to look straight ahead, and I should never cry. As I went down the hall, I could hear this echo, and the echo was, a nigger is coming. There's a nigger coming. And then the students moved to the sides toward the wall, and they cleared a path so that no one was near me as I walked alone. This only went on for a week or two, and then it stopped. But what happened is that no one looked at me, no one smiled at me, and no one regarded me positively. In my homeroom, the same homeroom for 3 years, the only time any student in that room ever heard my voice was when it was my turn to read the Bible after the Pledge of Allegiance to the flag. I always read Psalm 121 as a witness. I will lift my eyes to the hills from whence cometh my strength. My strength comes from the Lord who made heaven and earth. It was striking to discover that over 3 years, nothing changed. That I was actually shunned. We were shunned. And I felt that I was treated like a ghost. But most of all, treated as if I didn't matter. So when May 1962 came around, I was really ready to dance a jig. I was so happy because the goal we had was to be successful as students and to be successful in staying the course and to also to demonstrate that as foot soldiers that we were very proudly standing on the shoulders of the warrior Little Rock Nine. There were 544 people in my graduating class, and I was the only black student. Graduation took place in Quigley Stadium, which is the football stadium. I had never been in Quigley Stadium because by law, we were not, as black students, permitted to attend any activities, sports. We were not allowed to be on any sports teams and could not be in any clubs or organizations. That evening, only our parents could come, no family or friends, because they felt there might be violence. It was just me. But there were police ringed around the outside and inside. I walked across the stage, and as usual, there was just silence around me. And then some wiseacre guy yelled out, "There goes Black Beauty." And I thought, from first to last, only insults. As I sat down, the students around me were talking about graduating, and they were talking about whom they were going to miss. And I thought, not a damn soul. I'm not going to miss anybody, and I certainly don't plan to ever be here in this space ever again in my life. And then I am in 1982 with this letter inviting me to the 20th anniversary. And I talked to my parents about it, and I said, I really think that I need to go back to see what has happened. What is it like? And I told my parents, I want you to come and go with me, because they could never come into the school. They were not permitted to come into the school. And so I said, I want you to see this cast of characters who were around me. But also, I just want to have this moment that you can be in that building with me. And so I flew from New York, and I said, we'll just go to the banquet. There were some other activities, and the banquet was in the school in the cafeteria. We arrived, and we were met at the door by a guy from my homeroom who had never spoken to me before, as was true with everybody else in the homeroom. And he said, hi, I'm so glad you're here, and I'm responsible for you being invited. I wanted you to come. He said, but everybody else in the class is uncomfortable, and so they will not sit with you and your parents. And there was a part of me that was really quite, I was going, what the hell? And my parents gave me the eye. And so we proceeded to go in and to sit with Ron. But during the course of the dinner, students came over. And some students said that they really regretted never reaching out to me, and other students congratulated me on being very brave to come to a place where people had treated me as if I didn't matter and they didn't want me. And I thought, that's an understatement. Okay. I did get an award that evening for being the most educated. But I had failed to note that there was going to be a sock hop. And some of the people who had been friendly to me were very insistent that I needed to come to the sock hop, stay for the sock hop, because during the course of our time at Central, we had never had the opportunity to together. And I'm thinking, but my parents gave me another eye. And so I stayed for some of the sock hop, and actually it was, you know, it was okay. But I was very fatigued, and so we went home early. On the way home, I was talking to my parents, and I said, when we first arrived, what I was reminded of is that you can pass laws, but you can't legislate things of the heart. And that which matters to me, and that which makes me matter as a person, has everything with things of the heart. And that, rather than getting stuck there, I also learned this wonderful lesson about the power of one. And that was that Ron was with us, and he gave others an opportunity to be less cowardly. But I also thought, okay, as a result of all of this, I have learned that roses do grow in concrete and that I have to have the strength to keep looking.
1: Dr. Sybil Jordan Hampton graduated and went on to earn a bachelor's degree from Earlham College in Indiana, a master's degree in elementary education from the University of Chicago, and a master's and doctorate from the Teachers College, Columbia University in New York City. She then went on to have a career as a higher education administrator, a leader in philanthropy, and as a political advisor. In 1996, Dr. Hampton moved back to Little Rock to serve as president of the Winthrop Rockefeller Foundation, which focuses on racial and social justice. Since returning to Little Rock, Dr. Hampton has become more involved with the Little Rock Central High class of 1962. She's attended other reunions and has recently been helping out with the planning for the 60th, which she will be attending. Dr. Hampton now refers to Ron Hughes, who she mentioned in the story, and his wife, Catherine, as dear friends. You can find out more about Dr. Hampton and any of the storytellers you hear in this hour by visiting our website, themoth.org. Coming up, Soviet prison camps, the KGB, and a mugshot when the Moth Radio Hour continues.

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0: This is the Moth Radio Hour from PRX. I'm Meg Bowles, and our final story in this hour comes from Victor Levenstein. He shared it at an evening we produced at the Walter Kerr Theater in New York City. Here's Victor, live at the Moth.
1: In the spring of 1944, in the Soviet Union, when I was 21 years old, I was arrested by the KGB and brought to the main political prison in the Soviet Union, the infamous Lubyanka prison in Moscow. A bunch of people in the uniform of KGB made me face the wall, strip searched me, cut my hair, took my fingerprints, and then, with hands behind my back, I was led to an adjoining room. There was an old-fashioned wooden camera on a tripod. In front of this camera was a chair for the prisoner being photographed. The photographer took a picture, then the chair was turned, the second picture in profile was taken, and I was led out of the room. Then the interrogation started. Together with 12 of my friends, I was charged with conspiracy to assassinate Stalin. It was absurd. Nobody even thought about plotting to kill Stalin. Our real guilt was that we were well-educated and smart youngsters. We read a lot, and we read good books, including American, Hemingway, Faulkner, Steinbeck, and we learned from this book that there was a free world behind the border of our country, that there are free people out there, and that we live in the closed totalitarian state. Free thinking, free talking were crimes in the Stalin Soviet Union. So I found myself in the Lubyanka prison. I was taken to a tiny cell, 4 by 5 feet, with no windows. The sleep was prohibited by the daytime, and the questioning was going on the whole night. Under this sleep deprivation, and under the hail of curses and threats and insults, 7 of my friends confessed in plotting assassination of Stalin. It was not the best time of my life at all. After sleepless days and nights, I was in semi-conscious state. My will was always broken, and I confessed, but I confessed only in being an anti-Soviet person. But gathered somehow my rest of my strength and refused these charges of terrorist activity against Stalin. I was sent to a labor camp for 5 years. Being an engineering student at the time, I lied that I am an engineer. And this lie saved my life because it made me valuable for them. So I survived, and 5 years later, in the spring of 1949, my prison term was coming to an end. A couple of days before my release, I met Alexei Kravtsov. He was a senior work assigner, and I had met him before in another prison. See, he was a nice guy, young, a couple of years maybe older than me, smart, energetic, businesslike, the former military pilot, a captain, convicted for some misconduct. He was not a political prisoner. And because of this, he was given this job, in fact, camp commander deputy. And he lives in separate tiny room, fenced off the barrack. He invited me to celebrate my release. We ate, talked, and at one point he said, if I would like to see my personal file, he had taken it out of the office in because my order for my release has been issued for the next day. In my file, there was my verdict and the mugshot made in Lubyanka prison, face and profile. The picture got loose from my file and needed to be glued back in. I look at the picture. It accompanied me on all my journey through three prisons, three transit prisons, three labor camps. I just felt that I wanted to have it badly. And I asked Alexei if he would give me the photograph. I was thinking, asking the photographer in the camp. I knew him. Maybe he can make me a copy, and I said that original I will return to him. And Alexei said, were you crazy? Who can make you a copy? It's an official photograph. For this copy, this guy can have a new prison term together with me. But I said, let me try. Let me try, and I promise you that I'll bring you the picture back in any event, first thing in the morning. So he gave me the picture, the photo. I ran to photographer, but no matter how I tried to persuade him to make a copy, he refused. It was too dangerous. In the morning, after the signal to wake up, I ran to Alexei to return the picture. Cluster of people was standing at the entrance to his room. I made my way through the crowd. Alexei was lying in bed, face down. The pillows and sheets were red with blood, and an axe was sticking out of Alexei's head. A lot of hardened criminals was serving time in the same camp. I was thinking, poor Alexei, just a few hours ago we talked about our future life on outside, sitting on the very bed where he lay dead now. And then I realized that I still have the picture. And I decided that my file will manage without it just fine. But the problem was how to smuggle it out of the prison. I knew that they will search me very carefully before my release. So I developed a plan. The water supply to camp was brought in water tank trucks. And I knew one of truck driver. So I gave him the picture and arranged to take it from him, get it from him on outside after my release. And the plan worked, and I got my picture. after 5 years in prison camp, I was sent to exile for life. So I found myself in the godforsaken place named Ekibastuz in northeastern Kazakhstan. The place didn't exist on geographical maps at the time. There was no city, no settlements, nothing. The only big construction site nearby. So I was allowed to live there. I had good job at this construction project, but there was no hope to continue my education, to get engineering degree, to return to normal life. 4 years in my exile, friendly cosmic forces intervened in my fate. Stalin kicked the bucket. He died. People was mourning, but for me, spring wasn't there. And soon after his death, the general amnesty was announced, and my exile was over. Yeah. I came back to Moscow, and at this time, Stalin was still laying in mausoleum, and I wanted to see him in the coffin. For me, Stalin was personification of all evil. I knew that millions of people, of innocent people, were shot. Millions died in labor camps, murdered by back-breaking work and hunger and cold. I was thinking about my father, who died in the labor camp behind the polar circle. Score of my friends and relatives with the same destiny. 9 years of my life, I just wanted to see him in the coffin. When I saw him, Stalin's appearance disappointed me. I was expecting to see the devil, Lucifer. But in front of me, in glass coffin, laid very ordinary mustached man with low forehead and pockmarked face. But the point was not his appearance, but the fact that I saw him dead in the coffin. My life after Stalin's death, Soviet power was there, and KGB was there. And living in Moscow, I had strange feeling from time to time that my free life was kind of temporary or something. Especially I felt it when I walk close to the KGB headquarters in Moscow. And I had this feeling that I belong there. And the fact that I'm walking as a free man because of somebody's oversight. And sooner or later, they will catch me. We immigrated to the United States in 1980. And this feeling disappeared only when I first time walked on Florida beach and saw the Atlantic. I told myself, look, the ocean is between me and KGB. I am finally safe. When we immigrated, the country we were living was still the Soviet Union. And I knew that all our belongings were checking very carefully. And I didn't have even hope to take my precious Lubyanka mugshot with me. It was illegal. It was property of KGB. So I left the picture with my cousin. Couple of years later, I received a letter with Belgium address. My KGB photograph was in the letter. My cousin, an avid stamp collector, met Belgium stamp man at the philatelic show in Moscow and asked him to send it to me to America. Now, since that, this picture hangs in my house and reminds me daily that I survived deadly Soviet prisons and labor camps, that Stalin has been dead for 69 years and I'm still alive. This summer, in 3 months, God willing, I turn 100. Could you imagine my shock and frustration at this passage of my life, seeing as a former KGB officer, being president of Russia, unleashing unjust, deadly war on Ukraine. I was born in Ukraine. I was born in beautiful southern city of Nikolaev. The best time of my life, my childhood, I spent in Ukraine. And I see it was going on as a KGB man trying to bring free Ukraine back to the prison camp of the Soviet Union. My heart is with brave men and women of Ukraine, and that's why I decided to tell you this story. Thank you. Thank you. Thank you. Thank you.
0: Viktor Levenstein was born in Ukraine in 1922. He immigrated with his family to the U.S. in 1980 at the age of 58 and started a successful career designing underground mining machinery and received 3 U.S. patents. After retiring, Viktor wrote 2 books in Russian and recently published a book in English entitled 13 Nasty Little Snakes, The Case of Stalin's Assassins. Viktor says, as a 7-year-old, he was lazy, and his parents insisted he read. That's when he found the Three Musketeers and understood that reading was one of the greatest joys of his life. As he got older, he would read and exchange books with his friends, which led him to discovering a world beyond the Soviet Union, which eventually made him a threat to and target of the KGB. Recent polls now show that the popularity for the Russian dictator Joseph Stalin, who was responsible for the deaths of millions of Soviets, is rising again, thanks in part to his greatest admirer, the former KGB officer, Vladimir Putin. To find out more about Viktor and how you can support the people of Ukraine, go to our website, themoth.org. That's it for this episode of the Moth Radio Hour. We hope you'll join us again next time.

This episode of the Moth Radio Hour was produced by me, Jay Allison, Catherine Burns, and Meg Bowles, who also hosted and directed the stories in the show. Co-producer is Vicky Merrick, associate producer Emily Couch. The rest of the Moth leadership team includes Sarah Haberman, Sarah Austin Jeunesse, Jennifer Hickson, Kate Tellers, Jennifer Birmingham, Marina Kluche, Suzanne Rust, Brandon Grant, Inga Gladowski, Sarah Jane Johnson, and Aldi Kaza. Moth stories are true, is remembered and affirmed by the storytellers. Our theme music is by The Drift. Other music in this hour from Julian Lage and Chris Eldridge, Rhiannon Giddens, The Westerlies, and Mola Dusty Chabok. 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
1: 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I'm Diane Walker with your local news and commentary for Tuesday, September 1st, 2026. Today marks the first day of school for Port Townsend students, so be extra careful to drive safely and slowly through school zones. Remember, you must always stop for buses loading and unloading students. Note that school buses have cameras that can detect failure to stop. In addition, there will be more walkers and bikers on our streets, so be sure to stop at crosswalks and keep an eye out for pedestrians and bikers, especially around 8 a.m. and 3 p.m. Today also marks the first day of statewide Eat Local Month. Signed by Governor Ferguson, the official proclamation notes that, quote, Eat Local Month celebrates the bounty of Washington's local food producers with events throughout the state, including farm tours, food festivals, and awareness campaigns that foster a sense of community and connection between consumers and local food producers. 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

0: region/peninsulas/. During last week's Horseshoe Fire and the closure of State Route 104, emergency dispatchers received a significant number of 911 calls requesting general information about the fire and road closures. Such calls can tie up emergency lines and dispatchers who need to be available for people actually experiencing an emergency. Please remember that 911 is for reporting emergencies, not for general incident or traffic information. If you see a situation that you reasonably believe is an emergency, please do call 911. But for general fire updates, road information, and changing conditions, please use official agency updates, watch duty, or NICSL rather than calling 911. To receive real-time NICSL alerts and advisories directly from your local police department and other local agencies, simply text any zip code or keyword to 888-777. There is no charge for registering. Good news for parents. According to the leader, the YMCA is expanding its licensed after-school program this fall with a new location at Chimicum Creek Primary School, joining its existing program at Salish Coast Elementary. Designed for children in kindergarten through sixth grade, the YMCA after-school program provides an environment where students can continue learning, build friendships, and participate in activities after the school day ends. The program follows each school district's calendar and offers care during early release days and select school breaks. With the expanded program, families can choose full or part-time enrollment options to fit their schedules. The licensed program features low staff-to-child ratios and activities that promote academic success, creativity, physical activity, and social-emotional development. In addition, because the program is licensed, eligible families may qualify for Washington State Child Care Subsidy. The YMCA also offers financial assistance. If a family is denied a subsidy or a copay creates a barrier, additional YMCA support may be available. Both Salish and Chimicum programs are hiring staff, and there's a special incentive for parents who sign up to work in the program. If you join the program staff, the first child you enroll in the program will receive free child care. 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To learn more about the program, visit the link provided in the transcript of this broadcast. And finally, the painting process for the Uptown street mural has been postponed due to weather to next Tuesday, September 8th. On Tuesday, volunteers will clean the road and chalk out the design with stencils. Wednesday will be the primary paint day, and final touch-ups will happen Thursday. 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Please note that Tyler Street, Garfield to Clay, will be closed September 8th to 10th, and Lawrence Street, Polk to Taylor, will be closed September 9th. 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
1: 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The Port Townsend Public Library invites children ages 5 to 11 to read to Rover. Kids can bring a favorite book, pick one from the library, then read aloud to a certified therapy dog in a relaxed, supportive setting. 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Located in the Humphrey Room at the Jefferson County Library in Port Tadlock from 3:30 to 4:30 p.m. It's Fiber Arts Night at the Port Townsend Library. This will be an evening of working on handiwork projects with other fiber artists, from knitting to quilting to weaving. All fiber arts projects are welcome. Please bring your own supplies. Fiber Arts Nights meets from 4 to 6 p.m. upstairs in the Carnegie Reading Room. 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The Jefferson Marine Resource Committee is holding its monthly meeting to discuss local marine resource issues. 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On Sunday, Abracadabra Trip brings its signature blend of rock, soul, original music, and reimagined classics to Taps at the Guardhouse, featuring soaring vocals by Laura Newman. From 4 to 6 p.m., Taps at the Guardhouse is located in Fort Worden. That's it for the Tuesday calendar. 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
3: The brisk early spring air calmly blows my hair against my cherry-red cheeks as I take a calming morning walk in Fort Worden. I hold a warm cup of coffee in my hand. Occasionally, its distinct aroma reaches my nose and warms my nostrils. The sun is just rising above the water, laying warm rays upon my face in such a way that makes everything feel perfect for now. I look around me, appreciating the whole world, as I am fully present. I glance to my right and notice a family of squirrels scampering up a tree. I look over to my left to see a young deer running after its mother after stopping to nuzzle its nose against its mother's back as it continues to walk into the woods. I now look up to see a bald eagle flying back to its nest with a mouse dangling from its beak. I hear a leaf falling from the trees and gently scattering across the forest floor. I hear a foghorn out of the ocean and take a deep breath. This is beautiful. I'm Taliesin from Miss Ross's 5th grade class at Salish Coast Elementary, and this is a KPTZ postcard.
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1: 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I'm Marianne McNellis, and this show is called Our Town. The show highlights some of the diverse personalities that make Jefferson County, Washington so very special. Our Town profiles people from all walks of life, from firefighters to foodies, from bus drivers to baristas, and even the lawyers and the ladies who lunch. My guest today is Barb Traylor, who's the festival director for the Wooden Boat Festival, which, of course, is part of the Northwest Maritime Center. Barb has led somewhat romantic life aboard mega yachts before she ultimately relocated to Port Townsend, but we'll get to that a bit later. First, let's get to know her a little bit. So welcome to the show, Barb.
2: Thanks for having me.
1: So let's start at the very beginning. Are you a local girl born and bred on the Olympic Peninsula?
2: No, I'm not. I moved here in the 90s, I think.
1: Okay, well, let's back up. Where were you born?
2: I was born in Minnesota. Okay. And then moved to Colorado for middle school and high school. And then I moved to the Caribbean and lived in the Caribbean and then on boats for many years.
1: Okay, let's go a little slow here. So you went to high school in Colorado.
2: Yeah, I consider myself from Colorado.
1: Yeah, yeah. If you moved there when you were 12 or something like that?
2: Something like that, yeah. Eighth grade.
1: Yeah, okay. High school kids are notably nasty, although sometimes they're sort of circumspect about it. But everyone knows there will be a sort of labeling going on, like, you know, she's a jock, he's a nerd, et cetera, et cetera. Most people know where they're being labeled, and they might agree and they might disagree. So where do you think they stashed you?
2: Well, I was the new kid, so yeah. I think I clearly was, and that was maybe a blessing. We also didn't have that many kids. We had like 94 kids per class. So you couldn't be too judgy because if you wanted friends. I don't feel like I had it too bad.
1: Okay. So what did your folks do?
2: My parents sold real estate at that point.
1: Okay. And are you an only child?
2: No, I'm the youngest of five.
1: Wow. There certainly are advantages to being the baby of a family.
2: Absolutely. Yeah, I definitely can see that. And I was the only child that moved with us to Colorado. So I was the youngest and then I was the only.
1: Ah, okay. Well, that makes you very special.
2: It kind of does. But my parents raised kids for so many years. This is one of my favorite jokes. When I graduated from high school, the day I graduated from high school, I was sitting there in my little white dress getting ready to go to graduation. And they gave me luggage, money, and airplane tickets. So the message was clear to go see my sister back in Minnesota.
1: Ah, okay. Well, there could have been many options there, but that sounds very reasonable. So when you were growing up, did your folks sort of chat about going on to higher education, or was it just not a biggie?
2: It was a big deal. They didn't talk to me about it as much, but when we were younger, my family had family meetings, and I think they really talked to my older siblings about it more so than me. But I didn't end up going to college. Despite that, I moved to the Caribbean instead.
1: Well, how come? What happened?
2: I was engaged, and I decided, oh, wrong person, wrong. You know, I had a pretty great life. We were doing all kinds of things in Colorado. We were already on the town council, and, you know, like, we were very a part of the community. And so it felt like going to college felt like why do that? I mean, of course, now I regret it. But at the time, it was like, why do that? And then I was engaged and decided he was the wrong person. So when we broke up, I was like, well, I got to go do something different and
1: right.
2: move
1: that makes sense. So you would have been, what, 18 or something?
2: 20.
1: 20?
2: Yeah.
1: Okay. So, but why the Caribbean? What happened?
2: We knew some people that were down there. So I had a connection on the U.S. Virgin Islands. So I called them up and said, can I sleep on your couch for a couple of weeks while I get settled? I mean, I didn't know what I was getting into. I just did it.
1: Yeah. Okay. And obviously they said, sure, come on down.
2: Yeah. And I had no idea what I was getting into. I was from a small town in Colorado with 94 kids in my class. You know, like that was, it was small enough. So that was good. But it was a totally different universe from what I was used to. So it was quite a move.
1: So you arrive with no real discernible skills. And so what happened? How did you end up on a sailboat?
2: I was working with a construction and I was smart enough. I just didn't have higher education, but I was had plenty of school of hard knocks. I had done a lot. I had been a roofer. I had done other things. So I had some skills that were attributable, but the really glamorous jobs were on boats. And so to get a job on a boat, you had to either be a cook or a deckhand. And since I didn't know anything about boats, I leaned into cooking and I knew a little bit about it. I had had different cook jobs, but you know, basically you had to have like 7 days worth of meals you could prepare and then you could go advertise yourself as a yacht chef. And so that's what I did and got a job.
1: And so people just took it at face value that you could feed 10 people or whatever for 7 days?
2: Yeah, I mean, they might make you cook a meal for them or whatever, but it was, I mean, this was back in the 80s. It was kind of wild and free. So it wasn't like now.
1: You know, obviously you were feeling your way a little bit. Did you have any sort of memorable oops moments?
2: Well, yeah, the first boat job I had, the captain was a real jerk, actually. He was terrible. I only did 1 week's charter with him. In fact, that's a crazy story. He got so nervous about the guests coming aboard that he drank a ton the night before, and he wanted to know if I wanted to do drugs, and I was getting the uh-oh feeling pretty serious. So we somehow managed to get through that night without, and you know, you're worried about these guests coming and they're coming from, like, this is a dream family vacation for them.
1: Right.
2: So the next day, the captain's so hungover that he starts drinking again in the morning and the guests come at like noon and he's kind of drunk. And so I'm preparing dinner and he's up in the cockpit drinking and he passes out drunk in the cockpit of the boat, like half falling off and half on it. And so I feed the guests dinner and we literally step over our drunk captain in the cockpit to go ashore. And I take him ashore and entertain him. None of us say a word about the guy asleep in the in the cockpit. It was so embarrassing. And when we got home, we stepped back over him and that's when he woke up. And then of course he yelled at me. So we somehow made it through this week. I have no idea, zero idea how we did it, just grit and bared it, and was thinking about the family.
1: Yeah.
2: And the day they left, the man sat me down and he says, you got to get off this boat.
1: Yeah, and he was right.
2: But I went on to have many phenomenal boat jobs after that.
1: On the good news side of it, it sounds like you were not out in the open water when this happened. You were docked, right?
2: No, we were sailing around the Caribbean. Yeah, we were sailing around the Virgin Islands.
1: No. I meant when the drunk story.
2: We were anchored out. And we weren't at a dock. We were anchored out. Okay. And so we did get into the little dinghy. You know, we climbed over the side of the boat down into the dinghy, but I knew how to run a dinghy. And so we were on St. John, which was my home island. So I knew how to take them to the main town to get, you know, from where we were anchored out at. So it worked out fine, but it was highly embarrassing.
1: This is sort of a general question, but how does being a cook on a boat like that differ from being, let's say, a cook in a restaurant?
2: Oh, it's completely different because you have to buy all your groceries ahead of time. And back in the 80s, in those days, there wasn't a lot of food available in the Caribbean. You know, you might buy a box of strawberries for $10 and they would last one day. You know, it was definitely not like it is now with bigger grocery stores and things like that. And so you had to plan your whole week ahead of time and buy all the groceries ahead of time. And the smaller boats that we worked on, you stacked all your groceries on top of each other in the fridges and in the freezers both. Right. You know, like on a sailboat, everything is just kind of packed on top of each other. It's not like all laid out like in your home fridge.
1: No space.
2: No space. And everything weighing on each other also wears down your lettuces and things like that. So you have to plan harder and, you definitely, it's a completely different animal than cooking at home.
1: Okay. So you ended up staying, I think you mentioned 10 years. How did that sort of unfold from your rather awkward beginning with?
2: Well, then I got a really great job working with all the charter yachts. And so I did that for a couple years, and that was a blast. So I was traveling over to St. Thomas from St. John, and that I happened to meet the man who would later become my husband. And he was running Neil Young's boat, which was pretty sexy. And so that took me off in a direction for many years. And we did that together. I got a job on that boat after a couple years. And so we sailed around on that boat, which was amazing. And then from that boat, we got onto a really big sailboat and sailed that around the world for, you know, several years. And then we got on a mega yacht from there. So
1: what do you define as a mega yacht?
2: 165-foot boat with a helicopter.
1: Whoa.
2: It was actually built here in Port Townsend.
1: Really?
2: Yeah.
1: Amazing. What's the name of the boat?
2: Eviva.
1: Okay. I'm sure some of our listeners have heard of this.
2: Oh, yeah. It was built here. Everybody knows that boat.
1: Okay. Yeah. Okay. Well, that's pretty amazing. And it just sort of grew and grew, the captain and the cook, right?
2: Yeah. Yeah.
1: that's amazing. And so, well, before we go on, listeners who happen to tune in a bit late, you're listening to Our Town on KPTZ 91.9 FM. I'm Marianne McNellis. My guest is Barb Traylor, who is running the spectacular Wooden Boat Festival. We've been talking about years where she was sailing around the globe on mega yachts, acting as a cook. So what changed? Why would you give up sort of the romantic fantasy of being on mega yachts?
2: I know it really sounds like a fantasy, and it was. It was. I think everybody in the world should work on a boat and have that experience. But we were working for other people. We weren't cruising for ourselves, which is quite a big difference.
1: Yeah.
2: And so, you know, you were basically working 300 days a year, and I really loved it, actually. I loved every minute of it. But at a certain point, when I hit about 34, and I wasn't conscious of this happening, but we'd been traveling pretty nonstop for about 6 years or so. Like, really, being 2 weeks in one area might be a long time. Certainly a month would be forever. Like, you felt like you'd lived there. And we were in the Parthenon in Greece, and we were walking around, and I remember it was hot, and we're walking around, and we met some other tourists, and they're like, well, where do you live? And I burst out crying. And it was like, oh, I might need to get a home.
1: Oops, forgot something.
2: Yeah, so I think it was my all of the hormones and all of that kicking in, and I really it blindsided me. I had no idea that's what was going on. But I had this yearning to plant some roots and be in one place. And luckily enough, as luck would have it, I moved ashore and within a year was pregnant. And so, you know, I got to have that side of my life too.
1: Okay. And you just magically appeared in Port Townsend? How did this happen?
2: Well, we used to come through Port Townsend quite a bit. And my husband had been through Port Townsend. I mean, the Ragland had been a big presence in this town. It had its sails built here. And so we'd come through here and we knew friends. We knew Carol Hossie and we, you know, like Eddie Louchard. And we knew a bunch of the people in the boatyard in Point Hudson especially. So we loved stopping by here and kind of always knew that if we ever got off boats, this is where we wanted to land. And so we talked about that from way before we talked about getting married. It was just like, oh yeah, if I ever put roots down, this is where I want it to be. Because when you've lived disattached from America for a long time, there's not much about America that's super appealing, like big cities, not at all, you know. And so Port Townsend's still funky enough. And so many people I know that live here did the same thing. Like, they chose Port Townsend because it's still a little counterculture.
1: Right. True.
2: Yeah.
1: So did you then come and buy a house or what happened?
2: We bought some property. And I mean, that took a couple years to figure that out. But we ended up buying some property. And so when I kind of hit a wall and realized I was having a meltdown and needed to get off the boat, I came ashore and bought an Airstream and put it out on the property. And we started designing a house to build out there. But then I got pregnant. So then it was like, well, I don't want to live in an Airstream and bring a baby home to an Airstream by myself, because my husband was still out watching, running the boat. So we bought a little house in town to get us through, because it takes 2 years to build a nice house. So we did both experiences.
1: Okay. So you moved into the little house, and the regular house was being built during that period of time.
2: Yeah.
1: Okay, so then here you were in Port Townsend with the baby, and your husband was off on the boat quite a bit, I imagine. Mm-hmm. And so what did you do aside from being mommy?
2: Pretty much mommy for the longest time. And when she started school, then I got really involved in her school. She went to, because we didn't have a lot of family or any family here, and I really needed community, I decided to go to Swan School, which gave us that small community. There was an awful lot of families in similar situations. They were new to town, and so we built all, they're all still my closest friends, the people that we started there with.
1: Okay, and you became quite active at school.
2: Absolutely, yeah. I've always been a busy, I like to stay busy, and so I, without really trying, I was chair of the board within a year of being there. And that was great fun because I was able to help them fulfill. I was, even without having a education or any idea what the head of a school does, it was easy to facilitate and take care of the teachers. That was my job. And I really enjoyed that. I really enjoyed helping because I believe in teachers, and it doesn't take long to spend any time in the life of a teacher without having utmost respect. And so I really loved that position, is being able to help get them what they needed. You know, if they needed a piano, yeah, we're getting a piano. Or if they needed, you know, whatever it was, we tried to make it happen.
1: That's great. But isn't Swan School just elementary grades? Does it have high school?
2: It doesn't go up to high school. It go, but we tried to go through middle school. But it, you know, like a little independent school like that that doesn't have any funding, it's much harder. So it never really made it past it, the middle school portion. Never really took. So it's back to, I think it's through fifth grade now. That's what it was when we were there.
1: Okay, and I presume once your daughter moved on to the Port Townsend school.
2: Correct.
1: That you sort of dropped out of being
2: right,
1: part of
2: Swan.
1: Right,
2: I moved on from that, and then I ended up sending her not to, she only went to Blue Heron for 1 year, and then I took her out to Pi because they had a sailing program. And I really, because that's so deeply ingrained in my psyche, I really wanted her to be a part of the community boat project and the Puget Sound Sailing. And so we drove out there half the time. So I was busy, like, getting her to school and back. And but then I sold boats on the side, too, and that was really quite fun. I really quite enjoyed that for a while.
1: Okay, and what was she into growing up?
2: She was really into music, very much into music.
1: And she was in a band, right?
2: Yeah, we had one of our good friends is a phenomenal musician. Tim Halpin has the band Uncle Funk and the Dope Six, but it used to be the Better Half. He's been in many bands. And his son was just a little bit younger than my daughter. And so he was doing this program through the school called Band, I think we called it Band Lab even back then. And so I joined in just to facilitate on however I could, because I'm not musical. But so they ended up practicing at my house, and we had so much fun with those kids. We did all kinds of stuff. Like, they played at the county fair. They played at a lot of, back in that day in the early 2000s, there was a lot of restaurants and pubs that would let kids that were good, and they were good, play. Yeah. Like the Upstage and the Undertown. I can't remember who else.
1: Yeah, I wish there was more of that today. But we probably should move on to, how did you end up at the Wooden Boat Festival?
2: Well, a girlfriend and I had volunteered at the Wooden Boat Festival a couple times, like helping Casey Cronkite a little bit. And then 1 year she needed somebody to run the bar and the food court. So my girlfriend said, sure, I'll do the bar. And I said, sure, I'll do the food court. And we had so much fun doing it. And then she retired like the next month. And so we were like, well, we'll do it, you know, with not a lot of experience exactly doing that, but we had the right spirit, and so we got hired.
1: Okay, and what year was that?
2: 2011.
1: Okay, so you've been effectively running it ever since 2011.
2: Yeah.
1: So that's a pretty impressive arc of time. How do you think the Wooden Boat Festival has changed over that time?
2: I think it's changed. When we first started there, it had its set amount of people, and the same people came every day, and there was people that came up from California, and I think because of the demographics, people kind of aged out, and so I think we're dealing with much more new people now. I feel like one of my jobs is really to turn people on to why wooden boats are so cool, and in the past, that didn't feel like what I was doing at all. It felt like you were more just showcasing, and now I feel like we have to really explain and bring the newcomer in to the wooden boat scene, and yeah. They always love it once they get there. So,
1: you know, when we were chatting the other day, you mentioned to me that your best guesstimate is roughly 26,000 people attend the Wooden Boat Festival. That's incredible to me.
2: Yeah, we did a pretty good survey last year, and we did the most thorough count that we'd been able to do in many, many years, and that's the number we came up with. So
1: wow.
2: In association with some official, you know, official NOAA, I don't remember what it is, but yeah, it was pretty official, so I feel pretty good about that number.
1: That's amazing to me. But, you know, the demographics have changed a lot around here. I recently saw something that said the average age of people around here is over 60, which is pretty impressive.
2: It's very impressive. And it really helps us because with the large retiree population, we get a lot of great volunteers because people have time.
1: Yeah.
2: And so we've got an amazing volunteer program, and we reap the benefit of that demographic right now. So
1: I hadn't thought of it that way. And didn't you tell me there are like over 600 volunteers?
2: Yeah. Yeah.
1: Wow, that's impressive.
2: Yeah.
1: That's
2: and we have impressive. People that volunteer for us for 20 years. Like, that's not super uncommon. And they love it. And a lot of people move to town and sign up to volunteer the first day they come to town because they hear from their friends, oh, that's a great place to meet really good people. I feel like I inherited that really great volunteer program, and I've tried really hard to keep it going and make sure people feel appreciated. And, you know, it's amazing that we run on volunteers, for sure.
1: That's for sure. And I hadn't really thought of – I've thought of the volunteers, you know, like at the gates and on the docks and everything. But also there are sort of hidden volunteers in a sense, like music people, things like that.
2: There's all kinds of volunteers. I mean, we do pay some people. Like, we pay all of our musicians, but – not that much, honestly.
1: Yeah.
2: It's really, they do it for the joy of playing the festival because it's a lot of fun.
1: Yeah.
2: Thank God they still like doing that. But yeah, there's an amazing running. We have 10 stages of presentations going. So all that AV and all that, like, you can tell, even to run this podcast, that requires a couple people. And so if you have all of a sudden AV presentations and all of, you know, it gets quite complicated.
1: Okay, so we've got 10 stages going every day, mm-hmm. from what, 9 to 5 or something,
2: mm-hmm.
1: like that?
2: Basically, yeah.
1: Okay, could you just give our listeners a couple of highlights of some of the things? Obviously, you can't do justice
2: to
1: it.
2: Yeah, sure. I mean, a couple of the things I'm really excited about this year are we've got a guy coming from Sweden who's just done 3 years in an open Viking boat, and he's an archaeologist. And so he was trying to recreate and prove that they sailed and did what they said they did. And so that's going to be amazing. He'll do a couple talks, and that'll be really, really exciting. We've got some people coming that are phenomenal teachers that teach like docking and celestial navigation and things like that. For people that are curious, or they were curious, like, what could I, you know, could I do that? And so they can, without having to sign up for a class or things, they can get kind of some groundwork. We've got a guy from Scotland coming that's Mark Shiner. He's the UK Maker of the Year. And so he's quite a craftsman. And what's really unique about him coming is he has a sailmaking school. And in Europe, sailmaking and rigging are endangered crafts.
1: Wow.
2: And here in Port Townsend, you know, they're very prevalent. And
1: exactly.
2: So we're really excited. He has a little school in Scotland we're really excited to bring him here and have him be in this abundance of sailmakers.
1: So you can be basically a real beginner and show up and listen to some
2: Absolutely.
1: Of this.
2: Absolutely. There's a lot for beginners. I think that's one of those big changes we were talking about, is it used to be all the old guard, and now it's a lot more new young people. We've got a really great panel that's going to happen with Joe from 48 North is going to interview a couple of the young people that have kind of given up their lives and bought older wooden boats, and they make a living by restoring them and working on them. And of course, Leo Golden made that quite famous with Tally Ho a couple years ago, and there's quite a few people following in his footsteps. So he's going to do an interview with those folks to help, you know, help young people understand how you can, what that pathway looks like.
1: So even though there's limited accommodation in town, you were telling me that roughly 40% new people every year?
2: Yeah. That's what the last 2 years we've
1: wow.
2: From the surveys we've done, it's comes in at 40%. That's quite impressive.
1: Amazing. Now, the other thing, the other trend is it's a family event.
2: Mm-hmm.
1: And could you just give us a couple of the things for families, for kids?
2: Absolutely. Well, the kids' boat building is kind of a rite of passage, and the kids love doing it. They get to make a little toy boat and then go float it. But we also have fish printing, which is called Gyutaku, which is kids paint a fish and then press it onto a T-shirt. And so then they have a T-shirt with a fish, you know, really colorful fish on it. It's really quite adorable.
1: Yeah.
2: And also Bill Denzel makes homemade wooden carousels, and that will be at Festival again this year. I'm really excited about that. We haven't had it in several years.
1: Wow, that's amazing.
2: Yeah, he's a local carousel maker who's, you know, it passed down through his whole family of generations. So it's very cool that he's going to have it there again.
1: And most of the schools are, you know, send kids.
2: Absolutely. A lot more used to, and we welcome all the school kids. We just love having

0: process right now, which is very exciting. So we're digging through all the old programs and archives and photos and getting that all organized. And so as soon as this festival's over, we'll dive deeper into that. But we're very right. excited about making a beautiful book for that.
1: Yes. Well, I hate to mention this, but we're basically out of time. And people can go to your website to find out what's happening. Website is?
0: Absolutely. It's www.woodenboat.org.
1: Okay. Simple enough. 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I'm Marianne McNellis. My guest today, Barb Traylor, who runs the Wooden Boat Festival. In addition to thanking Barb, I want to thank Margie Koger, editor and producer of Our Town. Some of you don't realize how important an editor is to a show like this. 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So, also, just in closing, KPTZ is a community radio station. 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

As usual, I'm very pleased to be here and privileged. I feel very privileged to be here and to bring you music from the African diaspora. I usually have some kind of theme, and today's theme is to be a little bit suave, not quite so upbeat, dance-oriented music as sometimes it can be. Although I will say that this is the Rhythm Connection, and all of the music has some rhythm in it that I'm going to play today. But we're going to explore some different kinds of music. First, we're going to start with my favorite musician, who I'll say a little bit more about at the end of the show. But Pierre Akindenge from Gabon. And we'll stay in Cameroon for a few songs. We'll hear from Blik Basi, who's someone relatively new on my horizon, and then some really different music from Cameroon as well.

That's a group called the Bejoy Sisters from Cameroon. They're collected on a CD actually called Studio Cameroon that was produced by Sally Niolo, who is a wonderful singer and percussionist who was in the band Zap Mama, among other things. But she went to her home country, Cameroon, and recorded a bunch of groups, took them into the studio, and those sisters there apparently just continued singing as they walked out into the street. And I quite like that CD, which was loaned to me by my music brother Peter Robinson, and thank you. So we're going to continue in Cameroon for a while, and how I got to Cameroon for the next couple of sets or a set and a half is that I heard a CD or a recording from this label called Nyege Nyege Tapes, produced in Uganda, and I had a show about that particular label a couple weeks ago. But there was a lamellophone player, a likembe, which it's called. Lamellophones are sort of thumb pianos, is a way to think of them. And they're very common, probably most common and most well-known in the name Mbira, which is used extensively in the Shona culture in Zimbabwe. And we'll hear some Mbira music, but we're going to start in Cameroon because many performers in Cameroon, Uganda, Zimbabwe, and the Congo, and other countries as well, use lamellophones. And this is Francis Bebe, one of the most innovative of Cameroonian musicians. And then we hear from Ikuka Morris Sirikiti from Uganda, a relatively or completely unknown name around the world.

That's someone called Forward Quenda, who, in my opinion, has a very lyrical way of playing the imbira in the Shona tradition. And before that, Stella Chiweshe, who was notable for being a woman imbira player who made it big and created a career based mostly in Germany. We're going to hear one more group from Zimbabwe. This is from a German CD from 1991 called Imbira, and the band is Mahuri Yekwa Muchena. And then we're going to the Congo, where the lamellophone is called not the imbira, could be Likembe, or could be Sansa as well. So we'll hear from Lulekembe Giant, and then from Antoine Mundanda.

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0: Welcome to the second hour Rhythm Connection. My name is Robert, and today on the second hour, we're changing hemispheres. We're coming to the Western Hemisphere, and we're going to start in Cuba with the Buena Vista Social Club. And right after one song from the Total Ensemble, then we're going to hear the same ensemble, basically, but under the name Ruben Gonzalez, who was the wonderful elderly piano player for Buena Vista Social Club. And I'll tell you about the others we're going to hear at the next break.

0: Susana Baca from Peru, and who was brought to international attention by David Byrne with his label Luaca Bop, and became the spear point, I guess, of Afro-Peruvian music that has become a bit more widespread throughout the world. We're going to hear one more song from Susana Baca. This is a live recording, basically 30 years after that recording we just heard, 25 years. And then we are shifting to Brazil for a while, and with Joyce Etuti Moreno and Adrian Young actually producing that record. This is Susana Baca.
1: De cegar, doctora. De cegar,

That's Celso Fonseca, who is a Brazilian from Rio, and he was part of the Música Popular Brasileira movement, although he came in to that movement in the 1980s. That's the Popular Music of Brazil movement that was started by Gilberto Gil and Caetano Veloso and Gal Costa and some others, some other big names in Brazilian music. And we're going to listen now to, or next to, Gilberto Gil and Caetano Veloso from an album called Tropicália 2, which is basically a celebration of 25 years of the MPB. This is from 1993. And then we'll hear a song from each of them coming up, Gilberto Gil and then Caetano. And we'll finish the set with Virginia Rodriguez.

That's for Virginia Rodriguez, one of the most iconic voices, I think, in the world. And bringing a close almost to the Rhythm Connection today. Stay tuned to KPTZ because Peter Robinson's just unpacking his great music. And he'll be bringing it forward for you in just a couple of minutes. I have time for one more song on Rhythm Connection, and this is from Pierre Akindenge. I started the show with Pierre Akindenge, and really, Akindenge is the musician, maybe the music of Akindenge is the root of the Rhythm Connection, because I never was too invested in African music or the African diaspora, except reggae music, for many years. And then my dear friend Akwe, who was barely a friend at the time, gave me a cassette of Akindenge, and I listened to it a lot in a certain phase. It was perfect for the phase of life I was in at that moment. So this is Akindenge from his album Maladalite, which he recorded in Gabon after being in Paris for about 30 years. And at the listen, at the beginning of this song, he has recordings of birdsong in Gabon. And birdsong, as he told me in an interview once, is one of the foundations of his music. This will take you until next week.

Yeah, that's one of my favorite out-of-nowhere takes. Paul Desmond and Jerry Mulligan off their album Two of a Mind. That's pretty indicative that you are tuned to KPTZ and the show is Out of Nowhere. My name is Pete, and as always, I'm really stoked to be sitting here in the DJ chair following up Rhythm Connection, which... as usual, it's another great show today from Robert. And, yeah, so what I got going today is a number of, typically I'm kind of jumping around through various avenues of genre-ness, if you will. It's kind of a word I don't really like too much. In fact, I've got coming up a little bit later a group called Butcher Brown, who defy genre-ness. And we'll talk about it later. I'm just getting to know them, and I'm looking forward to listening to more of their music. Anyways, we are in the jazz realm. Start things off with Lester Young. First cut's Lester Young. Second cut is Ben Webster. Both are with the Oscar Peterson Trio. Plus, on this first cut, the folks here are Lester Young on tenor and Oscar Peterson on piano, Barney Kessel playing guitar, the great Ray Brown on bass, and J.C. Hurd on drums. This goes back to 1952. Really great stuff. And then we're going to hear one from the classic album, Ben Webster Meets Oscar Peterson, after that.

How about that? Kind of pretty, eh? Kind of amazing. Anat Cohen and Marcelo Gonzalez, husband and wife. And dang, their living room gets an incredible amount of great musical vibes into the woodwork, I'm sure. What a treat. Saw them at Jazz Fest this last summer. Still summer. This summer, I should say. And really one of my favorite musical visits. And so I absolutely had to grab this album, their new album that's titled Reconvexo, I believe is how you pronounce it. R-E-C-O-N-V-E-X-O, Reconvexo, I think. Still got to get myself a Portuguese to English dictionary. Okay, if you're listening, if I don't get one already, that would be a great Christmas present. So anyways, just to catch up on what we listened to in that last set, we started it off with Lester Young and the Oscar Peterson Trio, Just You, Just Me. Great song, killer pick in there by Barney Kessel and the great Ray Brown. And, of course, Oscar Peterson's piano playing is nonpareil. And that was followed up by another great Oscar Peterson trio album, Ben Webster Meets Oscar Peterson. And from them, we heard Bye Bye Blackbird, Blackbird. And then we heard from John Pisano and his friend Dorival Cami, Limehouse Blues. That's off of a compilation of a bunch of accompanying friends of John Pisano that's called Among Friends, and it's a great record. And then we heard from Anat and Marcelo. Title of that tune was Paula e Bebeto. Paula and Bebeto. And I want to just say a couple things about some of KPTZ's wonderful programming. There was just a really great interview by John Kurtzer last Sunday with Marcelo Gonzalez, the great guitar player you just heard. And that was on John's show titled Roots and Branches. And I strongly suggest hitting the archive to give that a listen because it's a very insightful interview and just a very happy experience. John's show airs from 3 to 5 p.m. on Sundays. So when you hit the archive, just search out last Sunday's schedule and click on the 3 to 5 p.m. and John Kurtzer's Roots and Branches. Really a great one. And then there's another one I wanted to mention in case anybody missed it. We all know that our dear American treasure, Dolly Parton, passed away last week, and there's been a lot of tributing to her amongst all of us DJs here at KPTZ. I'm sorry because I couldn't find one of my very favorite albums of Dolly's, and I spent about 2.5 hours searching through all of the boxes and shelves and everything in my wonderful home where I could not find that album. The album title is The Grass is Blue, I believe, and it's a great record. Anyways, the reason I mentioned Dolly is because Nick Spitzer aired an interview he did with Dolly, I think it was in 2017, on last week's American Roots. And it's really worth giving a listen. And as you all likely know, American Roots is always 100% worth your time. And Nick did a great interview with Dolly. And so American Roots airs at KPTZ from 2 to 4 p.m. on Saturday. And one other thing I wanted to mention is we have a gentleman by the name of Murray Horowitz coming to be interviewed by Chris Bricker on Blues Journey
on Thursday from 1 to 3 p.m. And Blues Journey's always worth listening to. You never know what Taylor's going to come up with, but this is going to be an incredible interview. Murray Horowitz is just a brilliant guy. He's a guy who was part of the invention of a major part of the invention of Wait, Wait, Don't Tell Me. If you know that show, it's a great show. Also, the invention of Ain't Misbehavin', the review Ain't Misbehavin'. And he and Chris Bricker were both Ringling Brothers and Barnum and Bailey clowns together. So we're talking going way back to the early 70s. And I think Chris is going to be in the studio with Taylor and Murray. And the reason Murray's in town is because he's doing a show that he's done for a long time at Key City Public Theater this weekend. There's three shows, and I don't know how sold out things are. It's really worth it to try and get yourself a ticket if you can. Anyways, Murray's show is An Evening with Sholem Alekhem. And Sholem Alekhem is an amazing Russian-Jewish author and kind of known as the Jewish Mark Twain. So this is going to be a very interesting show. And the interview with Murray, I'm really looking forward to. That should be a blast because, you know, I know that the guy has an amazing sense of humor, and I know that Chris does too. And hearing stories about those guys clowning together would just has to be very interesting. Anyway, so that's it. That's all the stumping I'm doing for my fellow DJs today. So that last tune from Anat Cohen and Marcello Gonzalez was titled Paola e Bebeto. And that's a Milton Nascimento tune. Nascimento, I should say. No I in that second to last syllable. Anyways, I thought it sounded familiar, and so I dug out an old 1979 Milton Nascimento album that's titled Journey to Dawn, and lo and behold, there it was. So here's some old vinyl from way back when, and you get to hear Milton Nascimento delivering his song.

0: It's September in the garden. Diana and Mary Beth talk about cover crops and the K of NPK, that's potassium, how it benefits your plants. Julie and Barbara discuss practices for managing the overall health of our forest landscape. 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
1: KPTZ and Rain Shadow Recording welcome independent soul duo Love Dean Friday, September 4th at 7:30 p.m. at the Palindrome at Eagle Mount Cidery. Love Dean from Portland, Oregon is the musical creation of Rachel and Luke Price, blending soul Americana with indie spirit.

With just two voices and one vintage hollow body guitar, they craft a sound that's warm, raw, and instantly magnetic. This time around, they're filling out the band with bass and drums. Think Lake Street Dive meets Al Green, with lush harmonies and soul-steeped grooves that linger long after the last note. More information at rainshadowrecording.com.

Oh, yeah. Bill Evans off his album Affinity featuring Toots Thielemans, the great chromatic harmonica player. Might have recognized that tune, Blue and Green. That's a Bill Evans / Miles Davis composition that was featured on one of the greatest jazz albums ever recorded, Kind of Blue. And, yeah, before that, we also heard from Toots Thielemans' Coisa Feita. And accompanied him there was João Bosco on guitar and vocals. And João is the guy who wrote Coisa Feita. And that's off of Toots's album, The Brazil Project, and that's the first of the two Brazil Project albums. Second one, I think it's just called Volume 2. And for that, we heard one from Anat Cohen and Marcelo Gonzalez. It's called El Diablo Suelto off of their album Reconvecho. And we started it off with, actually started that set off with Anat and Marcelo Paola. Well, no, we didn't. It was Milton Nascimento who we started off with. Off the two tunes off the album Journey to Dawn, Paola e Bebeto and Maria Tres Vilos. And so listening to Bill Evans and Toots playing Blue and Green made me want to give a listen to an album that Robert Ambrose gave me a little while ago that's titled A Supreme Blue. It's with Nicholas, you know, trumpeter Nicholas Payton with, excuse me, a band out of Richmond, Virginia called Butcher Browner Quintet. And they kind of defy all descriptions. I'm really looking forward to getting more familiar with them. Anyhow, A Supreme Blue is kind of a rethinking of Kind of Blue. And I think the supreme factor may have something to do with John Coltrane and A Love Supreme. Anyhow, like I said, I haven't really given it a full listen, so I'm really looking forward to that. Thank you very much, Robert, for donating that to my stash. And so that's what's coming up next is a cut off of A Supreme Blue, and it is the title cut from, well, not title cut, but one of the biggest cuts off of Miles Davis's album, Kind of Blue, and it, you'd probably recognize it. Let me see if I'm queued up properly here. Been yakking a little too much. No, I'm not. So I'm going to keep yakking, and I'll probably give you guys a little...

0: another message to tune into. Let's see what's up next. Okay, here you go.
1: Instead of the first Monday of the month, which is Labor Day, the BOCC Public Health Report will be broadcast on Tuesday, September 8th at 9:45 a.m. on KPTZ during Near and Far with DJ Connie Ma. 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
0: Okay, here we're going to go with All Blues, and that's going to be followed up by a lengthy juju cut from Sonny Ade back before he was called King Sonny Ade. It's way back from when, in his early 20s, maybe even late teens, he formed a band called the Green Spot Band, and so this is one whole side of an LP that's titled The Master Guitarist, Volume 1. These guys, well, you'll just have to give it a listen. It's a great, great record. I think I picked it up way, way back. I don't know, all you folks that have lived in and around Seattle might remember a record store on 45th called Peaches. And it was a very hip record store. You can tell because I found this record there. And it's a real delight. Anyhow, here we go, All Blues from Nicholas Payton and Butcher Brown.

Yeah, there you go. Nothing like 16 minutes of juju music, and I don't know about you, but I don't get tired of it. Just a delightful recording there of Sunny Ade and his Green Spot Band, as I mentioned earlier. I think they're probably in their late teens and early 20s. And title of that album is The Master Guitarist, Volume 1. We heard Side 1. And before that, Nicholas Payton and Butcher Brown, All Blues, from the album A Supreme Blue. You could kind of hear a little Tony Allen influence in the drumming in that cut, I would say. Anyways, what we got coming up next is the Carolina Chocolate Drops. Got a couple of cuts from them. The first one's the title cut off of the album Leaving Eden, and here's what the liners say about this tune. And let me just tell you, the folks involved in this particular cut are Rhiannon Giddens on vocals, and Dom Flemons playing guitar, and Hubby Jenkins on mandolin. That's like the original Chocolate Drops right there, I believe. And Layla McCalla is playing cello on this one. And then the next cut, I'll read you the liners about it too, because it's an interesting little story. Originally, the title of the tune is West End Blues, and originally recorded as an instrumental by Etta Baker and Wayne Martin, Rhiannon wrote words based on a testimony that Mrs. Baker had recorded during the same session, describing the way her father danced when she was growing up. She was particularly taken with the term shifting sand. These two original recordings can be heard on the Music Maker Relief Foundation album, Etta Baker Banjo. So that's not going to be the Etta Baker that we hear from in this set. We're going to hear from her album titled Railroad Bill, which Taj Mahal was instrumental in seeing through. Anyhow, you get a little taste of Etta's beautiful guitar playing. But first off, Carolina Chocolate Drops, Leaving Eden.

Sorry to break in there, but I just wanted to make sure. I can't remember whether or not I actually read you all the stuff I wanted to read here about this tune. The liners go like this: an original song by North Carolina songwriter Lauren Dossett about what happens to a mill town when its people are driven away by globalization.

There you go. That's the gal whose daddy was a dancing man. Etta Baker. We were so lucky to have Etta Baker on the stage at McCurdy Pavilion. Long about the time that album was made. Let's see. 1999. Yeah, right around then. Maybe a little before. And Taj Mahal squired her on stage. And it was quite an event. It's really wonderful to have Etta Baker gracing our stage. And two there off of the album Railroad Bill. That last one was Mint Julep, and the first one was Railroad Bill. And before that, we heard the tunes I described earlier from the Carolina Chocolate Drops. And I got time for one more thing here. This is a little bit of Henry Butler. And it's an early album of his. It's titled The Village. And title of this tune is Swingin' at the Palace.

Well, gang, that's doing it for me. Thanks so much for listening. Really appreciate it. And as we always say, if you like what goes on here at KPTZ, feel free to go to kptz.org and see if you can find a way to donate therein. We got a new website set up, and I haven't checked it out yet, so I can't tell you exactly where to hit the Donate Now button, but should be obvious. If it isn't, that will need to change. So anyways, once again, thanks so much for listening. That last tune that we heard was off of a great Henry Butler album titled The Village. And I'll be back next week, and looking forward